Welcome to The Circuit on Radio Free Brooklyn. Every week here on The Circuit, we find a music festival that's taking place somewhere in the world. We play through as many of the artists on that festival's lineup as we can squeeze into an hour. And this week, we are going to be taking a little trip to St. Louis for this weekend's Music at the Intersection Festival. It's going to be a lot of goodness, lots of soul, lots of jazz, little hip hop, all the goodness. So stick around for the next hour and listen with me. We started off the show with Lalom, that was Yorar, and we are going to keep it going with this one from Rhapsody. This is Godzilla on Radio Free Brooklyn.

0: Only spend one time and spin again. Go make love to an angel. Why the devil in my head?
1: Communication coming in. Too much that I can't communicate with all of them. I do wish I had scientists or engineer friends. Let's go. Get out of here, petrol is cheaper than it's ever been. And then, who's to say when art will end? All I know is when the portrait painted, better have your portion of the rent. A dollar more and you will get upgraded. When you think you've made it, you are then just tolerated, overrated. Hope I'm 80 when I get my second win. Small potato.

That was Andra Day on Radio Free Brooklyn with Gin and Juice, Let Go My Hand. Taking us back through everything we've heard in the first half of the show. We also heard from Killer Mike, Andre 3000, Aaron, Alan Kane, and Future with Scientists and Engineers. For that, Keon Harold, Laura Mvula, and Chris Dave, we heard Foreverland. Also on the set, we heard from Nubia Garcia, Together is a Beautiful Place to Be. Destin Conrad and Terrace Martin before that with Wash You Away. And Chris Dave and the Drumheads and Anderson .Paak starting off this set with Black Hole. So tonight we're listening through some of the artists playing this weekend's music at the Intersection Festival, which is taking place in St. Louis. I'm going to keep the music going. This is PJ Morton with How Deep Is Your Love on Radio Free Brooklyn.

That was AJ McQueen with I'm Seeing It on Radio Free Brooklyn. Before that, we heard from Nappy Nina and Black Spade. Got You. We also heard from Schneider and Mavi, Colors. Before that, High Rhythm Section featuring Ann Peebles with You Keep Me Hanging On and the James Hunter 6. We listen to Lookout. So we are wrapping up tonight's show. We've been listening through some of the artists who are playing this weekend's music at the Intersection Festival in St. Louis. Thank you for listening. Thank you for sticking around, spending some of your Saturday evening with me. If you're in New York, be careful out there. Looks like the rain slowed down for a little bit, but man, was coming down hard earlier. So be careful if you're out there. Stay right here. Hair Metal Mixtape is coming up next. I'm going to take us out with some energy to carry on into the week and beyond. This is Rebel Diaz with Tefpo via to the Fascists on Radio Free Brooklyn.

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Oh yeah, what's up, headbangers? Welcome to Hair Metal Mixtape. I'm your host, Gabe, and tonight we've arrived to Volume 7 of the Summer Jams Mixtape. That's right, guys, the World Cup Final Celebration Edition. I keep adding titles to the title, yo. England beat France 6-4 today in a crazy third place match, and tomorrow the current world champions Argentina will face off against Spain in the final in East Rutherford, New Jersey, man. Skid Row Rob, I know you're excited to check this out, man. I know Belgian Raf, he must have been a fan, dude. The U.S. and Belgium both had good runs. I know I'm talking soccer on this metal show, mixtape show, guys, but come on, man. It's the biggest thing going on right now, except for, like, the Canadian wildfires. Boom. How's everyone doing tonight, guys? I believe Jersey Mike is going to see Bon Jovi at MSG tomorrow, so I hope that is a fantastic show. I expect a full review for that for next week's show. Jersey Mike, right? Ear Damage Adam, I know you were tailgating at Citi Field for the Noah Kahan concert, and that was canceled due to this crazy storm we just had and are currently having.

Man, bummer, dude. Hope my peeps in Hoboken are okay with the flooding. I saw a bunch of posts of crazy flooded streets in the city and Hoboken. Hoboken Rose, check in with the mixtape and let us know you're all okay. I know you sent in an email checking it out tonight, so that means you're not flooded. Well, maybe you're flooded and you can't go anywhere. Oh, God. Anyway, man, did it come down, and it's currently coming down, so hopefully we'll keep some power, and we'll be good, dude. Like I said, better than the Canadian wildfire smoke that's been blanketing us for the last 3 days, dude. That has been horrible. It's been hard to breathe. It smells like shit. It's not fun, guys. It's not fun. All right, mixtapers. No hear and tell for y'all tonight, but we got some news that I saw that I found some interesting news. So let's get right to it, dude. It looks like there's a shortage of lead singers or something like that, right? Rumor has it that Skid Row found a singer, or at least a few, .. That's right, man. Nearly 2 years after parting ways with singer Eric Grunwald, legendary 80s glam metal band Skid Row is finally seeing real progress in its hunt for a new lead vocalist, dude. According to bassist Rachel Bolan, the band narrowed its focus and is confident about the direction of the search they've had deeper into 2026, dude. So in a recent interview, he talked about that Skid Row has got a couple of guys on their radar, and they plan to move forward with focused auditions, and hopefully that stuff will work out, dude. But what didn't work out is Quiet Riot, dude. Quiet Riot are now looking for their ninth lead vocalist, as current singer Jeezy Pearl has announced that he will be leaving the band after fulfilling his 2026 tour dates requirements, man. So he's out, and they're looking for people as well, dude. This was Pearl's second stint in Quiet Riot. His first tour of duty was from 2013 to 2016, and he rejoined the band in 2019. So check out online all the stories about what he says and what they say. And, you know, everyone's got their story, dude. Pearl said on Facebook, "Hey, everyone, I've decided to leave Quiet Riot. I will continue to fulfill all scheduled dates within my contractual obligations. As the old cliche says, I am moving on to new creative pursuits and projects. Things happen when they're supposed to happen. I wish the QR guys all the best. That's it. Thanks." And then we got the Dead Daisies, dude, announced John Corabi has left the band after singer wondered about his status. Oh, Jesus Christmas, right? You're not sure about your status in the band. It's best to contact the group directly rather than to talk about it publicly. Right, guys? The Dead Daisies issued the following statement about their frontman, John Corabi, on the evening of July 14th, a few days ago. Quote, "It's come to our attention that John Corabi has decided to leave the Dead Daisies. We'd like to sincerely thank John for his incredible contribution to the band over the years and wish him nothing but success with his solo career and all his future endeavors." And then, of course, John Corabi said the opposite, and it goes on and on and on. But that's why it's news, and that's why it's drama, and that's why it's rock and roll. Oh, well. All right, that's the news, guys. That's the news that I actually give a shit about to tell you about, and now we're moving on. Boom! All right, guys, the mixtape's coming right up, so don't go anywhere. You're listening to Hair Metal Mixtape on Radio Free Brooklyn, independent listener-supported radio. 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All right, folks, it's time for the Summer Jams Volume 7, the final mixtape. It's not the final mixtape, but it's the mixtape about the World Cup final. Let's just say that, guys. Summer Jams Volume 7, the World Cup final mixtape. Boom! I'm really psyched for this mixtape, not only because it's celebrating the World Cup final with my team, Argentina, but it's because it's a real fun, pump you up kind of mixtape. You know what I'm saying, man? So as a tradition, tradition speaks here in the house of mixtape. We are starting with the mixtape with Bon Jovi. Of course we are, guys. I told you that at the beginning, and I'm going to keep going to see how long and how many Bon Jovi songs are actually relevant for the beginning of these Summer Jams mixtapes, man. So Jersey Mike, be sure to report which song they open with in MSG. Rumor has it that they opened with the Beatles song A Little Help From My Friends into the song Beautiful Drug. So we'll see if that's the same for when you guys go tomorrow. All right, mixtapers, let's do this. Let's raise our hands and get pumped. Here's Bon Jovi, and you're listening to it right here on Hair Metal Mixtape with me, Gabe, the sound of Brooklyn. Here's some Jovi for you, kicking it off. Raise your hands.

Oh yeah, man, that's that three banger right there. Bon Jovi, Van Halen, Quiet Riot. What's Quiet Riot gonna do with his new singer, man? I wonder who it's gonna be, what it's gonna sound like, man. All right, here's a band out of Brooklyn that is no longer that I really enjoy though, dude. They're called Va Va Voom, and this song is called Come Out Swinging. Coming Out Swinging. I saw them open up when Santa Cruz played in the city. They were the opening band. They were so good. All right, here's Va Va Voom. Right here on the I'm Gonna Mixtape with me, Gabe. On Radio Free Brooklyn. Crank it up, guys. Here we go.

Oh, yeah, man. That's a great cover from that band, Tales from the Porn, with Danger Zone from that album, HMMV from 2017. You guys remember the Extreme album? That last Extreme album, right? Six. Well, here's a song from that album called Rise, which always gets me pumped up, and it's right here on Hair About a Mixtape with me, Gabe, on Radio Free Brooklyn.

Oh yeah, Lizzie Borden there after Extremes Rise. Lizzie Borden, Me Against the World. This is King Cobra with Iron Eagle, Never Say Die. I don't know if you guys remember that movie, but it's one of my favorite summer jams. And this is going to be yours now. Right here in Herman on Mixtape with me, Gabe, on Radio Free Brooklyn.

Oh, that's right, man. Back in the day when people were talking about Top Gun, I was talking about Iron Eagle, man. That's right. That's right. That's some King Cobra there with Carmen Appice right on drums. All right, man. Here's some current bands. Here's Crazy Licks with Breakout from that Forever Wild album that I know Jersey Mike likes a lot too, man. We all like that album from 2019 and Forever Wild. Here's Crazy Licks on Hair Metal Mixtape with me, Gabe, on Radio Free Brooklyn. Let's do this.

Oh yeah, that's Crazy Licks there with Breakout from that album Forever Wild from 2019, man. Such a good album, dude. Yo, you guys remember the band The Treatment, man? They had an album called Generation Me in 2016, and this song is called Let It Begin. It's on my son's pump-up list for when he goes to play his sports. Because, dude, it gets us all pumped up like it's going to get us pumped up tonight, and it's going to get us pumped up for tomorrow. So here they are, The Treatment with Let It Begin right here in Hammer the Mixtape with me on Radio Free Brooklyn.

0: Oh, there you have it, folks. There you have it. While I flip the tape, let me tell you what we just heard on this side A tonight, guys. Let's do this. Kicked it off with Old School, Bon Jovi, Man, Raise Your Hands from Slippery When Wet, Van Halen, Unchained from Fair Warning, Quiet Riot, Come On, Feel the Noise, Metal Health. What will happen with their singer? What's going to happen? What's going to happen? After that, man, modern band Va Va Voom coming out swinging from their Va Va Voom is coming out swinging EP. I wish they would have stayed together, man. Friends of the show, we had a great interview with them. Snakebite after that, heading for the best from the Blow It Up EP, one of my favorite songs. Tales from the Porn, Danger Zone, their version of Danger Zone from the album HMMV. Extreme with Rise from that album, 6. Still digging on that album, man. I'm still listening to it. I still listen to the whole album, dude. I do. Lizzie Borden, Me Against the World, Visualize. King Cobra, Iron Eagle, Never Say Die from Thrill of a Lifetime, or one of my favorite movies, Iron Eagle. Come on, man. Who agrees with me? Come on, Richie Sambora Harper. I bet you know all about Iron Eagle, man. I know you know about Iron Eagle. All right, after that, Crazy Licks with Breakout from Forever Wild. The Treatment, Let It Begin. What a good song, dude, from Generation Me. And another fantastic song is John Diva and the Rockets of Love with The Limit Is the Sky from their album The Big Easy. Look, dude, a few of these songs I definitely put on my kid's pump-up list for when he goes to soccer and he needs to get pumped up. And I also put it on my pump-up lists when I got things to get pumped up for, man. Great set, guys. Great set.
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0: All right, headbangers, it's time for Side B of tonight's Summer Jams, Volume 7, the World Cup Final Mixtape. That's right, Side B is still heart-pumping like Side A with a little bit more grittiness, man. I don't know if you guys have figured it out yet, but I'm really into, like, the first wave of glam metal as opposed to the second wave, meaning, like, from 1980-ish till about 85, 86, there's that sound, man. There's like that gritty, dark sound that I really dig. Now, look, I'm not turning away the second wave of glam metal, of course, because we got bands like Poison and Cinderella and Warrant and Winger, and it keeps going on and on and on, so I'm not going to put that down. But I like the grittiness, man. I like the grittiness. So let's kick it off with an old-school band named Icon. They're kind of a deep cut, dude. They're from Phoenix, Arizona. They formed in 81, and this is a track from that album called Out for Blood, and I think you're going to like it, man. It's from the album called Night of the Crime. All right, it's right here on Hair Metal Mixtape with me, Gabe. I'm Radio Free Brooklyn, the sound of Brooklyn. Here it is, man, Icon with Out for Blood. Like I said, Radio Free Brooklyn. Hey, guys, it kind of cleared up here, man. It got nicer out, so if you're around, man, turn on, you know, open up the windows. Chill, dude. Get some fresh air in, man. Here's Icon, Out for Blood.

Oh, yeah, man. That was Twisted Sister right there. It's Twisted Stay Hungry, man, from that Stay Hungry 40th Anniversary Edition, dude. All right, here is Heat with a song called A Shot at Redemption from their kind of newest album.

Oh, yeah, that's Eclipse with Viva La Victoria, obviously, man, from that album, Paradigm, in 2019. Here's new to the show band, Von Groove, with a song called Undefeated from an album called Born to Rock from 2026, which makes it new, and it's right here in Hamilton Mixtape with me, Gabe, on Radio Free Brooklyn. Let's crank it up, guys. We're getting there.

Oh yeah, Warrant, man. Big talk, dirty, rotten, filthy, stinking rich, man. All right, here, Skid Row for Skid Row Rob, dude. This is from that newest album, The All Gangs, here, 2022. Hell or High Water, right here. And here I'm going to mix it with me, Gabe, on Radio Free Brooklyn. Come on, guys. We're getting there.

Oh, that's right, man. Skid Row brings us to the Kiss gem of the night, which brings us to Creatures of the Night. Oh, no, man. We didn't get the Kiss yet. We got some Crash Diet first, guys. That's right. Here's some Rust. We are the Legion. And that's right here on Hair Metal Mixtape with me, Gabe. I'm Radio Free Brooklyn. Kiss gem of the night's coming up next. Gosh darn it. Here we go.

Oh, yeah, man. There it was. Crash Diet. We Are the Legion Rust from that 2019 album. Which brings us to the Kiss gem of the night. Finally, now. Not before. That's right, man. Kiss Creatures of the Night 40th Anniversary Super Deluxe Remaster sounds so freaking good, dude. This is War Machine and the Terra Metal Mixtape with me, Gabe, on Radio Free Brooklyn.

All right, guys, this is it, man. This is the last one from Side B. And we're going to get up. We're going to get pumped up. Because we got a long night ahead of us after this mixtape, guys. And then tomorrow will be the final. The final. Here's Van Hagar.

0: All right, there you have it, folks. There you have it, man. Side B, man. And what a side B it was, man. Let me tell you what we just heard. All right, we kicked it off with Icon and the song Out for Blood from that album Night of the Crime. After that, Motley Crue, Knock 'Em Dead Kid, Shout at the Devil, Twisted Sister, Stay Hungry from Stay Hungry, Heat, A Shot at Redemption, Eclipse with Viva La Victoria from Paradigm, Von Groove, Undefeated from the album Born to Rock, Warrant with Big Talk from Dirty Rotten Filthy Stinkin' Rich, Skid Row, Hell or High Water from The Gang's All Here, Crash Diet, We Are the Legion with Rusta, Kiss, Gem of the Night was War Machine from Creatures of the Night, Penultimate Power Ballad was Aerosmith with Dream On from Aerosmith self-titled, and at the end there, that's right, man. I started the show, second song, Van Halen with David Lee Roth, and now I'm ending the show with Van Hagar, Get Up from 5150, man. What a good album, and what a good song that is, man.
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0: All right, folks, that's it. Thanks again for tuning in and sticking around to this show. And all the episodes are available in the archives on Thursdays. This is your headbanging host, Gabe, bidding you farewell. Until next week, guys, keep your vinyl clean, be kind, rewind, and mixtapes for life. Do I have time for a bonus track? You know, fuck it. I'm going to do it, dude. Check this out. Here's Guns N' Roses, man, with Get in the Ring. This is fun.

It's Saturday night, July 18th, a little after 11 p.m. That can only mean one thing. You're in the Night Gallery with DJ Dr. Jolly West MD and the Tripmaker, and this is Animals and Men.

It's a radiation age. It's a radiation age. It's a radiation age.

business suits in the street filled with cosmic dirt. It's a race.

0: Welcome back to the Night Gallery on RadioFreeBrooklyn.org. You just heard a set starting off with Animals and Men doing Don't Misbehave in the New Age off of a 2008 Mississippi Records compilation called Never Bought, Never Sold. I've heard that's been said of you, Tripmaker. Never bought, never sold. Is that true?
1: I'm not sure exactly what you mean.
0: Just that you're a man of integrity, that you can't be bought and that you won't sell yourself.
1: I mean, yeah, I suppose.
0: Okay.
1: Let's not speak too soon.
0: All right. Yeah.
1: Name the price.
0: I was going to say there is a dollar amount, right, for everything. After that, we heard Lim doing Headstones off of his 1997 Wavefront Records private press release Machine. And then we closed out with a band called Peppermint Blaze Band doing Radiation Day off of a compilation called We Are Not Devo, U.S. Synth Punk, 79 to 84. And that single originally came out on 1980 on Dominant Sparkler Records. I looked up Dominant Sparkler Records, and the Peppermint Blaze Band was the only release from Dominant Sparkler Records. So I'm guessing it was the band put out. But that's a great record. I don't know. Have you heard that one, Tripmaker?
1: No, your set's all new to me.
0: It's very cool. I'll have to send it to you if it's, I don't know if it's streaming because I think it's kind of a bootleg. So we're going to hear another couple songs by yours truly, starting with The Flames, doing kind of a little interesting power pop with a disco beat. Do You Love It?

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Life is but a dream. Life is but a dream.

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It was cold, and the person beside him had faded badly.

0: Welcome back to the Night Gallery on RadioFreeBrooklyn.org. You just heard Bauhaus doing Exquisite Corpse off of the Skies Gone Out record from 1982. Now, Tripmaker, have you ever known a true goth? Like somebody that lived the goth lifestyle every day?
1: I don't think I have, because honestly, I think goth had come and gone by the time I came in.
0: Yeah, that's true. It just seems like maybe the hardest alternative lifestyle to do on a daily basis.
1: I mean, in high school, there were a lot of people that I think definitely tried.
0: Oh, yeah, yeah. It was a lot of clothes, cigarette smoking, I remember, was the main thing. But I don't feel like they were committed in the way that, you know, you see some of the 80s goths. It's hard.
1: Yeah, there was a level of commitment in the original goth era that I think didn't persevere.
0: Yeah. We actually, after that Bauhaus, we did hear a return of the Patrick Cowley song Pagan Rhythms that we heard before Bauhaus. That's from the School Days album compilation on Dark Entries, which is a collection of poor music that Cowley, who was also a disco producer, he did that disco Pushing Too Hard cover that I played a couple weeks ago. So these are instrumentals that he did for a gay porn studio called Fox Studios from 73 to 81. I don't actually know what year that one is. And then we started out with The Flames doing Do You Love It off of their self-titled 1980 record. A very interesting power pop record that I didn't love at first, but has grown on me because it really is a mashup of a disco rhythm on both songs with a power pop overlay, I guess. Everything else is kind of power pop. So it's a really odd mix that I don't think any other band kind of attempted. It's more successful on some songs than other. I like this one. So now, Tripmaker, we're going to hear a set from you. Tell us a little bit about what we're about to hear.
1: So this is a set comprised of bands from the World Cup host nations, North America. We got a U.S. representative with Sonic's Rendezvous out of Michigan. We've got Mexico represented with a band called Kaleidoscope. And we've got Canada represented with the band Simply Saucer. And it's all scorching hot, psychedelic rock. And it's North American style, baby.
2: This is a tune called Sweet Nothing.

0: Thank you.
1: Welcome back to the Night Gallery. Tripmaker here. You just heard Simply Saucer live from the roof of a mall in Hamilton, Ontario, sometime in the 70s. And that was what was preserved of their song, Here Come the Cyborgs, which we kind of started in situ, as it were. But it's a killer track from their album, Cyborgs Revisited. One of the first things, actually, I think maybe the first thing I ever bought on eBay back in the day in the 2000s was the Simply Saucer CD, Cyborgs Revisited.
2: Incredible band. They actually did not release anything during their lifetime, right? Wasn't this a posthumous kind of compilation?
1: I think there was a single.
2: Oh, there was a single? Incredible
1: nothing
2: band.
1: Nothing that was on Cyborgs Revisited.
2: Yeah, just one of those bands that was so ahead of its time. And were they from the Midwest or somewhere?
1: They're from Canada.
2: From Canada?
1: Ontario.
2: Okay, yeah. Incredible band. What did we hear before that, I believe?
1: Yeah, that was Kaleidoscope, Mexican Kaleidoscope, not to be confused with various other kaleidoscopes from other parts of the world, all of which every band I've heard called Kaleidoscope, I've liked. But that was from a sort of rare record I got in a shop a long time ago, a song called Once Upon a Time There Was a World, a Moody number. And we started off with Sonic's Rendezvous, coming at you live from Detroit, Michigan. Sweet Nothing. Just a good old rocker.
2: And that was Fred Sonic Smith's post MC5 band, is that right?
1: That's right.
2: Yeah.
1: With some other Michigan luminaries. Scott, Rock, Action, Ashton, you know, the drummer from the Stooges.
2: Yeah.
1: And another guy that I think had a solo career, whose name I can't remember, the singer. He gets, sometimes you hear about, like, you read people poking fun at the singer. I guess he was like a wannabe John Mellencamp is what I read once.
2: Well, so was that was the main vocalist on the track that you played?
1: Right, yeah.
2: So
1: Sonic Smith didn't sing. He only played
2: guitar. I honestly had to check the speed and make sure that I was listening to it right when I was checking it out, you know, when you told me what you're planning on playing tonight. Because it sounds like it's a little bit too slow. It's, you know, his voice has this weird kind of depth to it that almost sounds like it's slightly playing at the wrong speed. And I double checked that it's not. It's just a weird quality of his voice.
1: I concur.
2: Yeah. They were almost like a bar band, right, around Michigan?
1: Yeah, they very much were.
2: Yeah, that's amazing. I can't find
1: like box sets of live recordings.
2: Yeah.
1: That was also a band that didn't really have anything more than a single that came out in their lifetime.
2: Yeah.
1: But there's been a lot of posthumous live stuff.
2: Yeah, yeah.
1: And it's a varying quality. But a great band.
2: Well, great band and great set. I love that you're continuing the international. Have you been following the World Cup?
1: Loosely.
2: Those are my dogs, Emmy Lou and Willie Nelson. They wanted, the listeners to know they have been following, and that they're very upset about what Trump did with the American player. They felt he should have had the red card, should have had to stay out of the game. Very passionate about it.
1: Para State Football.
2: Yes, Para State Football. 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And I guess we'll see you next week. Good night, Tripmaker.
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3: I don't even know why I play this next song. I only play it because I know you guys want to hear it. But see, I know what was going on the night I wrote this song. And here's the deal. I was writing a song in one room and I was doing something else in the other room. Well, something else was kind of interesting in the songwriting. It was something I've done a million times before. I was only like 25. So I kept going back and forth between the two rooms trying to satisfy both curiosities. Well, to make a long story short, by 2:30 in the morning, both jobs were complete. And this is the song that

0: Hello there, friends. This is Jonathan B. Lerner. Thanks for listening to Radio Free Brooklyn. If you're ever listening on a Monday night and find the show you actually want to hear isn't playing, well, you can join me for the next best thing. 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It may not be what you were hoping for, but hey, it's the next best thing.
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This is the first time we're doing the show, so apologies in advance if there's any tech issues. We're a show that's exploring the intersectionality between UK rap and grime and dance music. So basically the intersection between the dance floor and the vocal booth in the UK.

Bad Girls by Untold. 2010, came out on Fabric's label, label boss for Hemlock Records, which released the likes of James Blake and Randomer. Absolute classic, 16 years later.

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0: 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It's that guy from the thing.
1: Ring.
0: It's that guy from the thing.
1: Ring.
0: It's that guy from the
1: ring. Ring.
0: Tell me what I want to hear.
1: Ring. Ring. Ring.
0: It's that guy from the
1: ring. Ring. Ring. Ring. Ring. Ring. Ring. Ring. Ring.

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Thanks so much for tuning in. Once again, you're listening to Clapton Drum Library on Radio Free Brooklyn. 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Cheers.

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Thanks for joining me. 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I'm going to be guiding you for the next couple hours here. Stay tuned for some tunes.

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Thanks so much for listening. That last track was Mental Remedy, Children from Bahia. Mental Remedy, of course, the alter ego of the legendary Joe Clausel. Shout out Joe Clausel. Shout out Sacred Rhythm. This is the new Kofo flip of the Leon Ware track, For the Rainbow.

Once again, this is Artists Rising. No, it is not. That's the name of my previous radio show. Apologies. This is Deep Shift Radio on Radio Free Brooklyn. Thanks so much for everyone listening. That last track again was Leon Ware. This was the CoFlow remix of For the Rainbow. Great new track. Came out a couple weeks ago. The next one I'm going to be playing for you is by Ritmo y Tumbao from the Ay Dios Mio EP, the title track, Ay Dios Mio. This is the second track, actually, I've played off of this record. The first track of the show was by Ritmo y Tumbao, Lower East Side. Seriously recommend everyone check out this EP. Excellent, excellent tunes. This is from Josh Milan, the Honeycomb label. He's got production credits all over it as well. Just amazing, front to back. I'm only playing two tonight, but next track is Ay Dios Mio. Please enjoy.

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We got two tracks coming up here featuring Omar. One by DJ Fudge.

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We'll see you then.

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3: 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I'm your host, Rob Pritchard. Thanks for hanging out with me tonight. I'm going to get things started with a band called Dead Hits from their album Real Love. Here's Melted.

0: We just heard the title track off Boar God's new album, Hunting Season. Coming up next, from Martin Bissey's new album, Dancing on the Power Lines, here's Cube Smart Sunset.
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0: We just heard A Place to Bury Strangers remix of Juju's track Brothel Creeper. Coming up next, The Garden has a new album called Bootleg. Here's 5 Mile Ponytail.
1: She was floating horizontally up and down in front of

From New York City filmmaker Jim Jarmusch's band Squirrel, we just heard Berlin 87. Coming up next, here's Uma from their album Cosmovisionen. Here's Ogon.

That was the Jesus and Mary Chain with You Trip Me Up. Coming up next, here's Earthball with Laughter and Forgetting.

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We just heard the title track off the late, great David Lynch's album, Crazy Clown Time. Coming up next, here's Carla Dalforno with Stay Awake.

Billy the Kid in Silver City, Apartment 7. Billy the Kid in Silver City, Apartment 7. Hot blood dripping. Dripping passion, saffron, mithra, mistress with many feet, saffron prayer, drifting tired, Billy, Billy, Billy. Billy the Kid in Silver City, Apartment 7. Billy the Kid, mistress with many feet, legs wide open.

That was Oh No with Billy the Kid. Coming up next here on the Bushwick Garage, here's Johnny Nameless with Holy Me.

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We just heard the title track off Social Distortion's new album, Born to Kill. Coming up next, from Psychic Lemon's new EP, Ostara Offerings, here's Atestupa.

We just heard Punt with Can't Roll. Coming up next, here's new music from Rosetta West. This track is called Happenings 10 Years Time Ago.

We just heard Echoes of the Unknown by Rancho Relaxo. Coming up next, here's the Mythologen EDM mix of Laurel Meets the Obsoletes track Control.

We just heard Gardenia with Lana Del Rey. Coming up next here in the Bushwick Garage, here's Sun Voyager with their latest single, Coming Down.

From Guided by Voices' latest album, Crawl Space of the Pantheon, we just heard No Shoe Fits, Floating Babies. Coming up next, here's Scott McDonald with Down Through the Stars.

And that's going to wrap things up for this week's edition of the Bushwick Garage on Radio Free Brooklyn. I've been your host, Rob Pritchard. Thank you so much for joining me. Please don't go anywhere. Bob Javors is coming up next with an amazing show called Black and Blues. Please stay tuned. You will not regret it. I guarantee it. Till next week. Bye-bye.

0: We were all created for a purpose. My aim is to assist you in finding yours. Hey there, Brooklyn. It's your girl, Kay. Tune in every Sunday at 8 a.m. for the What Would Kay Say show, live on Radio Free Brooklyn, what Brooklyn sounds like.
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This is the show, A New Latin World, that comes your way every Saturday from 4 to 6 p.m. I'm the host of the show, David Little, and we're going to be bringing you the best in Latin world music all the way up until 6 o'clock. And we started off with a really great set, the first set, including our first artist who's going to be performing several times over the coming weeks here in New York City. She's a legend from Peru. Her name is Susana Vaca. We heard Color de Rosa from her new release, El Viaje de la Lengua. And she will be at the Afro-Latina Festival as one of the headlining artists. And that's coming up from July 23rd to 26th. And then she's also going to be doing a few additional dates here in New York City at City Winery on July 27th and July 28th. We then went to Cuba, so Ron Calunga. He has a new album called La Chiva, and we heard Cocodrilo. Something from Argentina's Alumine Guerrero, along with El Búho, we heard Bonita from a new EP, Patagonia, Patagonia. Puerto Candelaria from Colombia was in there with Cumbia Quesana. It's from a new EP, Tarde Ventura, Parte Uno. We then went to local band Guachinangos. They gave us from their new release, Guachinangos Volumen Uno, Conga del Gavilán. And that's on Jalapi Records. Then we heard another artist that's going to be at that Afro-Latina Festival. And that is Luege Luna. She's there in that set off a new album. It's called Acústico. And we heard Rota Sao. She's also one of the headlining artists from the Afro-Latino Festival going on from July 23rd through July 26th. And from the legendary band from Colombia, Los Caiteros de San Jacinto, we heard Campesino Cimarrón from a release out in 2019 on Llorona Records called Doño García, El Último Cacique. And featured there in that song, Campesino Cimarrón, was Jason Landero. He's going to be performing here in Brooklyn at Prospect Park on August 7th. And then we just heard from La Marimba. She is from the Dominican Republic. She has a new single called Baño de Sal. And I'm really loving this single. Check out the video. It's definitely full of some summer beach vibes. And it might be nice to actually take a look at that on a day like today in New York City, where we have overcast skies and rain. And we've been dealing with all of these wildfires that are miles and miles away, but definitely affecting the conditions here locally in the last few days, and maybe not completely out of the atmosphere yet. So we might not be out of the clouds quite yet, but hopefully we are almost there. And I want to let you know that the next artist is going to be part of a lineup of the Latin Alternative Music Conference coming up at the end of the month. And we're going to be featuring songs from her 2026 release. This is Julieta Venegas. And she has just released, actually, it's been out a couple of months now. She's released this album called Norteña, which features her roots from the northern part of Mexico, from her youth, where she spent many years in the northern city right on the border with Southern California there. It was Tijuana where she spent many years. And this is in the northern region of Mexico. So she has this album in tribute to the music of the northern part of the country. And right now we're going to hear Leyendas de Tijuana from Julieta Venegas on A New Latin World.

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You can follow us on Instagram and Facebook. 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And right now we're going to continue with El Joven Paiva from Peru. This is Pompeya, a new take on Afro-Peruvian music. See what you think right now. El Joven Paiva on A New Latin.

And right there, we have the second cut that we are featuring from the album that we're featuring, rather, from Julieta Venegas. It's Norteña. And there she was joined with fellow Mexican singer Natalia Lafourcade. And this is one of the many fantastic tracks on this album, Norteña. This teaming with two of the top female voices in Mexican music today, Julieta Venegas and Natalia Lafourcade. And I did mention that Julieta Venegas is coming to New York City to perform as part of the Latin Alternative Festival. And she will be at Central Park for a free show presented by Summer Stage. That's going to be on July 29th. It's a Wednesday evening. And she'll be joined with some other artists on stage for that free show. Definitely check her out as she comes into town.

at Summer Stages, wonderful events that they put on every summer. This is one of the great things about New York City is the free shows in Central Park and other places across the city. And so right now I'm going to let you know what else we heard in that set. We also had some other music that you're going to be able to catch here in New York City. We had three in a row that you can catch next week on the 26th. It's going to be Alea and Eclectic Charango Beats opening for Los Mirlos. So we heard in there from Los Mirlos, the most recent album, The World Meets Los Mirlos. We had a song that has them teamed with Colombia's Monsieur Periné, Cariñito. This is a traditional Peruvian cumbia covered by this cumbia band from Peru, Los Mirlos. And they do a special type of cumbia that is very associated with the eastern part of Peru, Los Mirlos. And they're getting their recognition after being a legendary band for years. They're finally touring and getting the accolades that they well deserve. They have a new release, The World Meets Los Mirlos, where they team up with a bunch of artists from all over, from many different countries. And so that one, again, was Los Mirlos and Monsieur Periné. And again, you can catch them at Xanadu Roller Arts as they come into town on July 26th. The opening artists will be Eclectic Charango Beats and Alea. These are two local acts. We had from Eclectic Charango Beats, Fuimos Lluvia, that's a single from 2025. And Alea was in there with a single from 2024, Rompe Todo, featuring Mr. Power. And we also had the Peruvian artist El Joven Paiva with Pompeya. It's a new way of interpreting Afro-Peruvian music, kind of breaking with some of the traditions that would maybe normally be part of Afro-Peruvian traditions, but definitely having some of the clear markings of what is Afro-Peruvian music and taking it into a more modern framework. That is El Joven Paiva, again, Pompeya, a new single here in 2026. We had from Venezuela. I think both of these artists, though, are based in Miami. It's Natasha Bravo and Jorge Glim, and he was at some point based in New York City, but I believe he has relocated to Miami now. And that was Patatin Patatan featuring Elvis Martinez. It's from a release from earlier this year from Natasha Bravo and Jorge Glim. The release is Primogenitos. We also had a brand new release from Sima Funk featured there with the track Se Acabó. The new album is Te Toca from Cuba's Sima Funk. And we had then a couple artists from Mexico to start us. We had Son Rompepera with their new single Reptilio and another track from that Julieta Venegas album, Norteña, got us started with Leyendas de Tijuana. And you are listening to A New Latin World on independent, listener-supported Radio Free Brooklyn. We're going to continue right now with a local artist originally from the Dominican Republic. He's going to be at National Sawdust on July 26th. This is Yasser Tejeda. Right now we're going to hear the song Universal Ancestral and catch him at National Sawdust on July 26th. Yasser Tejeda.

And then from our featured album, we had Julieta Venegas. She's going to be performing on the 29th as part of the Summer Stage Series. It's a free event, Julieta Venegas. And that was from her album, Norteña, which we were featuring this evening or this afternoon on our show. And we want to let you know also that you could hear the previous artist. If you go to Small's Jazz Club, he will be there on July 24th. That was Samuel Torres. And that was going back a few years for his title cut from the album Alegría. We also had Lineker Tudo from Caju out of 2024. And Lineker is part of the lineup for the Afro-Latina Festival, also at Summer Stage. And that's going to be taking place on the 26th. And another show to let you know about on the 26th, it's Sofia Rey. We heard Zigzag from Antonima, where she was joined with Daime Arosena. And she's going to be at Lunatico on the 26th. Also in there, Jepe from Chile with Daniela Spaya with Invierno. Nuevos Rios, this is a combination of France and Colombia. We had Zumba Ale from their self-entitled album. We also had Mare and Luz Pinos with Aquí Voy a Estar, the acoustic version of that song. We had from Uruguay Los Bosques with Cumbia Flaca from their album Monte Nativo. And brand new from Colombia's Gregorio Uribe and Lucio Fellier, that was Abuelitas. And then also we had from the Brazilian Felipe Nunez Araujo, Ainda é Verano, which I believe means it's still summer, and that is a self-entitled album. We also had Yasser Tejeda in there with Universo Ancestral. Catch him on the 26th at National Sawdust. And I also want to let you know that we had in there Chancha Via Circuito and Sofia Viola. It's from a new EP, Oro en Ti, that was Diosa. We're going to go out right now with something from Lido Pimienta and stay with us for Headphones In with Eli and Isaac on Independent Listener Supported Radio Free Brooklyn.

0: I'm not a real doctor, but I play one on the radio. My name is Rita, and you can find me mixing up the medicine every Friday morning from 11 to 1 here on Radio Free Brooklyn. This healing prescription is called oral medication, and it's a formula of choice cuts to be taken by the ears as needed, curated by me to cure you. But you don't have to be ill to take this pill. This medicine goes down real easy.
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0: Welcome to the Truth to Power Show on Radio Free Brooklyn. I'm your host, Vegas Kajaro, and I'm here with my co-host, W. Lance Hunt. Welcome, Lance.
1: Thank you for having me. Glad to be here.
0: Thank you, thank you. Our featured guest today is Patrick Hansel. Patrick Bello Hansel is a poet and retired Lutheran pastor who served for 35 years in urban bilingual congregations in the Bronx, Philadelphia, and Minneapolis. His poetry collections are Devouring Land, Quitting Time, and his latest, Breathing in Minneapolis, which deals with the challenges the city faced during 2020 to 2021. He has published poems and prose in multiple journals and won awards from the Loft Literary Center and MN State Arts Board. He's currently working on a novel as well as serializing his third novella in a local newspaper. He is the curator of the Art Start Poetry Series and the founder of the Not Dead Yet Poets Society. Not dead yet, I like that. Not yet dead poets, which sponsors the annual poetry and jazz in the Holy Ground at the historic Pioneers and Soldiers Cemetery in Minneapolis. His website is Art E. Cabola
1: Cabello.
0: Hansel, CaboloHansel.com.
1: It's like
0: Welcome, Patrick.
1: horse.
2: Thank you. It's good to be here.
0: So tell us about the Not Dead Yet Poets Society.
2: Well, obviously, there's two movie references there combined. So, like, I'm Not Dead Yet and the Dead Poets Society. So, we've had this, we just had our sixth annual last weekend, sixth annual poetry and jazz in the cemetery that was found 155 years ago. And it's one of two places in Minneapolis that's on the Freedom train of the Underground Railroad for who is buried there.
1: Right.
2: And it's like 22,000 people buried there. And so it's a beautiful place. Just covered with trees, and you see the birds and the other wildlife, and so we've had a. It's close to the church that my wife and I pastored, so we've had a poetry and jazz festival there every either June or September. And so we have poets from around the Twin Cities that come and read, and a lot of times we have open mics and so forth. So to be a member of the Not Dead Yet Poets Society, you have to have written at least one poem and not be dead. Those are the only two requirements. Yeah.
1: Yeah,
2: Yeah.
1: I like that.
2: Yeah.
1: Yeah, I guess if you were dead, it's very hard to write. So that's the
2: Right.
1: prerequisite.
2: Well, then you're in the Dead Poets Society, which is, this is a more elevated group. So, yeah.
1: Yes. I like it.
0: Yeah. So you were published in Nikon Journal, which I was the editor for, with
2: Yes.
0: Scott Rabin and Taryn Zevitz. Tell us a little bit about what you published there, and maybe you could read a little bit from that excerpt from that.
2: Sure. Well, it's the lead poem for my third book, Breathing in Minneapolis. So during, 2020, we had COVID, which made it hard to breathe, and then the murder of George Floyd. And we lived three blocks from the street that was set on fire during the disturbances afterwards, and our church is two blocks from there. So you had a combination of

0: by the chain by the necks of fallen men. We mask ourselves to protect others from the viral hunter, singed cloth over humid skin, eyes seeking heaven's burnt hand, mouths mouthing prayers to the hidden smoke. Why would breath have a price tag? Why must flesh be sentenced to ash? In the metal madness, in the lip tuned to righteous sneer, in the snake watching over all, hands are lifted up, names sung over and over, skin shook over the ground. Wake, children, wake, ancestors, wake, silence, the wind beckons.
1: Excellent, excellent. Thank you, thank you. Yeah. So now, what is the full novel about?
0: The full collection is about, it has four sections, actually. One is about responding to COVID. I was still serving as a pastor then, and two people in the congregation died, and I couldn't go. We couldn't do the funerals. I saw one of them the day before he died. And then, what happened with George Floyd and then the burning of Minneapolis. And then the third section is about, it's called We're Still Here, which is all the people that get forgotten, immigrants, people in prison, poor people, et cetera. And then the fourth section is called For the Beauty of the Earth, because during that time of COVID, one of the blessings was there was less air pollution because people weren't driving. And right. So the earth responded with just incredible beauty. And it's still there and it's still responding, And we just went through another thing in Minneapolis with the metro surge with that, it was in winter, but we were under assault for 3.5 months. And the response of the community was incredible. People, not just protesting, but, driving people to work, bringing food to people who couldn't leave their houses. Documenting everything that ICE did. So we've been through a lot here in Minneapolis, but it's also shown us how resilient and strong we can be. So that's the blessing that came out of it.
2: It's good to point that out.
0: Yeah. Yeah, because it really felt, we had a march of, some estimates are 20, 30, some say 50,000 people when the wind chill was 30 below zero.
2: Oh.
0: And the thing is, when we jumped into the march, we thought we're only going to be here for a little bit. But there were so many bodies, and it broke the wind that it actually was warm, and it was celebratory. People were handing out hot dogs and hand warmers and coffee and water to people. I mean, it was really, people really were neighbors to each other in a big way, and that made such a difference.
1: Yeah.
2: Excellent.
0: Yeah.
1: And so, can you go back to your original two collections and show how they're like a maturation, how they matured into, Breathing in Minneapolis? What was the trajectory there from Devouring Land to Breathing in Minneapolis?
0: Sure. Well, the Devouring Land has three sections. One is it's about immigration and immigrants and people I worked with in the congregations that we served, because every congregation was primarily immigrants. And then a second section on just, life in the inner city as a pastor, and the third section on water. And so in the meantime, that came out. I was finishing the second book, Quitting Time, which is an extended eulogy to my father, who was an immigrant, who his parents came from, what is now Ukraine, but they were German speaking. And so he went to kindergarten in 1917, only speaking German. And the first day of class, we were at war with Germany in World War I. The teacher held a stick up and said, "If you speak the enemy's language, I'm going to hit you with this stick." And imagine a 5-year-old having to deal with that.
1: Yeah.
0: So he went home and he said, "We're only going to learn German." Now, he had an interesting, tough life. He was homeless for a while. He served in the during the Depression in the Civilian Conservation Corps. And then he went in the army. And there, his German came in handy. He was in France and Germany and then served in the occupation because his country said, "Oh, your German will come in handy for the occupation." So, and he was a barber, which is, why I have a ponytail and a long beard. Although when he retired, he grew the best beard I've ever seen because he knew how to take care of him. So the poem Quitting Time, which is the title poem, is about when I was a kid.

0: I had two brothers. So every third night, one of us would walk down to his shop and sweep up the hair that had piled up on the floor and then walk back with him. And so that became, this was published long after he died. That became the image of not just quitting time like the end of a day, but he has quit time. He's outside of time now. He's in eternity, whatever that might mean. So, but then, living in Minneapolis, everything that happened, it was, I mean, it's still hard to imagine how difficult and challenging a time it was. But the pastor in the sermon today talked about in moments of trial and crisis, sometimes clarity comes through. And I remember, during COVID and during George Floyd's murder and the arson of our neighborhood, it was really clear. We're not doing anything, but we're taking care of people. That's it. We're protesting, yes, but our job right now is not to worry about budgets, not to worry about, but to make sure that people are okay. And that brought a real clarity to my life and the work of our congregation.
1: Yeah, very great.
2: That's some
1: So,
2: clarity.
1: yeah, if you clarify the maturation, how relating the three conceptual frameworks in the progression, the progressive arc.
0: I think I became, I one of the blessings of being in Minneapolis is a great writers community, and so I was in the Loft Literary Center, which was known around the country. It's as a place for workshops and series and so forth. So I had a number of mentors, and one of the mentors I have is a guy by the name of Ed Bock-Lee, and who's just a fabulous poet. And one of the things he said to me is, if you want to mature as a poet, then you have to forget kind of your moral compass that you think you must hold on to. In other words, forget everything that should be right, and just write about what comes out. It's not like you're going to write something that's just evil, but it's like, we all have this thing about what should be and what shouldn't be, and it's like, just forget that. And just, kind of write from the gut and see what comes out. And then obviously you can edit it. So I think that was a part of it. And the other part of it is, just being in groups. I'm fortunate to have two workshop groups. One meets in person and one meets online with some wonderful poets. And just to get that feedback. And also I started teaching writing. So I taught writing to seniors. I taught at a shelter for unhoused people. I taught a lot of kids, including city kids, and actually my teaching of them probably helped me more than anything else, just to see, their kind of unfiltered emotion that would come through after after they lightened up, after they realized you don't have to rhyme every poem, you can just write, and so that taught me a lot. So, I do believe that when you teach something, you learn more than probably your students do, if you're really open to it. And I'm not sure I'm a mature poet yet. I think I got a long way to grow. So, and the nice thing is a lot of people to work from. So.
2: That's great. Workshops, that's I think that's one of the best things about workshops. You're working on somebody else's stuff, you're teaching yourself as
0: And you
2: much
0: can,
2: as helping them.
0: right. And you can see problems with other people's poems long before you see them in your own. And then people will point out something, go, oh yeah, I didn't see that. And it's like, no, there it was all the time. So,
2: That's very important.
1: So now you've matured past poetry into novel writing. Can you talk a little bit about your novel in progress?
0: In progress is the word, because I've been working on this for I don't even want to tell you how many years. Let's say it's in double digits, well into double digits. I started when I was writing the book about my father. I started researching my hometown. I grew up in Austin, Minnesota, which is about 100 miles south of Minneapolis, and it's known for famous writers that came out of there. like Tim O'Brien, who wrote The Things We Carried and Going After Cacciato, who won the National Book Award, about his experiences in Vietnam. Richard Eberhardt, a poet, but is mostly known as the world headquarters of Spam, because that's where hormone meat was produced. And so I st there's a great historical society in the town, and I started researching about, where my father lived and where I grew up. And I started finding out things. One of the things was there was a ghost town that was as big as Austin was when it was in the first decade or so. It was called Two Rivers, and you could kind of figure out why town left is because it kept getting flooded out, with two rivers coming together. So I made up this town, this village outside of. It's fictional, obviously, so I call the town Augusta rather than Austin. But Two Rivers is a place where people who are not welcome in the big town, whether they because of their race, their mixed race, or their Native American, but also what they do. They farm cooperatively. The town doesn't like them and uses them as scapegoat, but they also come there to buy herbs and potions and fresh produce and illegal liquor and women and so forth. And then I found a voice there for the young woman whose name is Graciela. So it's the story of her coming of age in the 1910, that period of time. And you look at it, that a lot was happening. There was women's suffrage, prohibition, World War I, the Spanish flu, anti-labor, a crackdown on human rights and civil rights. So she reflects on all that's a first person narrator, and she reflects on and in the without giving away too much of the novel, they blame everything on this little village, and partly because the powers that be want to get the land because there's valuable stuff under the land, there's minerals and so forth. And so her resistance to that, and as she's coming of age, so that's what I've been working about. I'm working on for a dozen years or so. So someday I'm going to finish it. It's
2: That's funny.
0: a lot easier to put together a book of poems, I found, than put together a novel,
2: A lot of individual pieces instead of one big, long thing that holds together.
0: And I have to, I finally have the ending, and I know, so now I got to go back and rewrite the beginning and the middle, so that it flows into the ending. And I'm sure even I misnamed some people, or I have the dates wrong or whatever. That's the place I'm at right now. So,
2: That's actually fairly far along.
0: yeah, it is. And part of my struggle is I know there's some things in there that aren't going to fit in the novel, and they're some of my favorite parts, of course.
2: We must kill our little darlings.
0: Yes, we do. And then, they might resurrect, like in a short story or something like that.
2: Precisely. You never just delete. Cut and paste into something to use later.
0: Richard Hugo, the poet, said that, that you should you take your poems that never made it as poems, but you just, break them down for spare parts, like you had, an old car.
2: Absolutely.
0: Oh, that line works,
2: That's one of the things about working on a big thing like that is you're going to come up with a lot of stuff you ain't going to use. Or at least most people do. I come up with pages and pages that
0: Well, and you couldn't write the stuff you're going to use unless you wrote everything else,
2: Exactly.
1: And the mechanics behind poetry and novel writing are very different because
0: Oh, absolutely.
1: poetry, you can talk a little about that, about how poetry is like, little phrases, little standalone words that mean so much. Whereas in prose, you have to create paragraphs and units or chapters that mean so much. So you have to really expand on that one word, that one syllable that might be very powerful.
0: Well, in my process is I handwrite poetry, and a lot of times the impetus for that is I'll be reading another book of poetry by somebody else, and something will spark in me. And it might be a memory, and it might be an image that they use, or metaphor, or just the way the language works, and I'll riff off of that. And the poem won't be about what their poem is about necessarily, usually isn't. And then I'll handwrite that and then type that up and then do a lot of revisions. I mean, some poems, you know, have had 5, 10, 15 revisions. And like you say, the line is really important, and the image and the rhythm, you know, I'll read it out loud. How does it sound, et cetera. Mm-hmm. And with the novel, I do that. I type that on the computer. And since it's a first person narrator, I just imagine that I am her writing this.
2: Yeah,
0: writing this. I'm not, you know.
1: Yeah, the gender bend is interesting. The gender bend is interesting. A lot of times people criticize men who write women characters, but you know, we understand the anima is part of the male psyche. You know.
0: Yeah. Absolutely. Yeah.
1: And how do you understand the anima? How do you understand the anima and writing a female character?
0: Yeah. Yeah. Well, and I don't think I could write it as if I was writing a boy or a teenager becoming of age. I think that would be too close to me, and I would get it. I would mess it up. You know, I'd tell a fantasy rather than a reality. You know?
2: Right.
1: Yeah.
0: Because my reality as a teenager was difficult. You know, right. And I did some big mistakes, to say the least. So.
1: Yeah, I believe in individuation politics, which is like identity politics, but like individuation. What do you get from that?
0: Well, can you explain a little bit more, like what you mean by that?
1: Basically, like individuation politics has to do with like our individuation process might be politically charged. The personal is political, so there might be a political charge to our realizing ourself as our true self. And there might be like some kind of contentious aspects to that. So just like identity politics is very fraught with, political charge, individuation politics as well. When you claim yourself to be a whole person, you're making a statement that can be contested, you know?
0: Oh, absolutely. Yeah. Well, and it's funny because last night I run this poetry series at ArtStart, this art organization. And on the way there, it's Saturday night, I was listening to it's on NPR. It's called the Something Brain, but they were talking exactly about this with they riffed off of what Socrates said, know thyself. And the guy was talking about his life and how all the struggles he went through. He's a professor of psychology. He's also studied philosophy. And he talked about what he discovered was that there is no one self, that you are a member of a culture, of a nation, of a family. And even genetically, you know, we come from, you know, we are descendants of single celled organism that started 3.5 billion years ago, you know. Mm. And I think in the United States, especially, that this whole emphasis on individual rights and those are really important. I don't want to get rid of them, but it's like, for me, the big thing, the reason I started poetry, writing poetry, I was in college, was two reasons. One, my first real girlfriend dumped me. And so that was a good spur to write about.
2: Right.
0: But second, I was a political science and urban studies major. I was in an urban studies program. I was living and working in Chicago as a community organizer. And I had all these ideas. This was in 1974 about how revolution should happen, how political change could happen.
2: Right.
0: But then I'd go out and knock on doors of people who were, you know, poor whites, poor Puerto Ricans, poor Italians, poor African Americans. And I had to learn to listen to what they were saying, which was not ideological, but it was relational. It was about what is happening to me and my family, what is happening to me in my neighborhood. And that really informed my poetry from right from the beginning, because it's like, there is no perfect idea. There is no perfect plan to change things. It's always a give and take. It's always has to do with relation.
1: Yeah.
0: Yeah.
1: Yeah. So not to put you on the spot, but I noticed You have some colored fingernails.
0: Oh
1: Can you talk a
0: yeah.
1: little bit about what does that mean? One's red, one's blue. What is that?
0: No, there it's rainbow, but it's not, you know, there's blue, green. I only have a gold there, orange and red. So this is, you know, it was Pride yesterday in St. Paul, and it's Pride next Sunday. But this was in honor of my daughter, who is in a lesbian and in a relationship, and but also with a lot of friends. And so our church actually does a Pride service a
1: Yeah.
0: week from Sunday, and we have a day camp that I volunteer with kids. And so every it always happens right around Pride. So, and I make sure I paint them, because then a lot of the girls say, boys can't have, you know, painted fingernails. I say, who says? You know, so
1: Yeah.
0: I get a lot of comments too, you know.
1: Yeah.
0: Yeah.
1: Yeah, they have that saying, my mayor is Muslim, my bagel's Jewish. This month
0: Right.
1: is Pride, Nixon five, right?
0: Yes.
1: Yeah.
0: Well, that worked. Yeah.
1: Yeah.
0: Yeah, I had to stop watching the games because I couldn't sleep at night. They were
1: Yeah.
0: so, I mean, you know, and I'm, you know, I'm more of a Spurs fan than a Knicks fan, but I
1: Right.
0: just loved the basketball, and it was like crazy. And then I would be so hyped up, I couldn't get to sleep. The hockey the
1: Yeah.
0: same way. It's been nuts.
1: Yeah.
0: Yeah. But yeah, I imagine New York. I mean, I lived in New York for 10 years in the Bronx. I imagine it's crazy, because I remember when Philadelphia just went to the finals. They lost to the Lakers. But the whole town, we went out the night they won, you know, the conference finals, to go to the finals, and everybody was out on the street, you know, celebrating. Even the drug dealers, I think, were giving away free drugs. Everybody was so happy. It was nuts. Yeah. Yeah.
1: So we're about 32 minutes, so we have till 59.
0: Okay.
1: So what else coming up for you as far as like now you're the curator of the Art Star Poetry Series. Talk a little bit about that.
0: Sure. That's an organization. It's in a store, but poetry. They do art education in schools, in community centers, all over the place, at festivals. And they have a store that's full of things that people would normally have thrown out, like clothespins, felt, pieces of cardboard, all kinds of stuff. And they sell it at low cost to educators, to artists, to whatever, who want to do that, as a way that funds the organization, but it also helps people who are teaching art to do art. So, and
1: Right.
0: they had had a poetry series a few years ago, and then the executive director is a friend of mine, and I've worked with her in other projects. So she said, would you like to start one? And so we have, and it's been nice, because it's a mixture of real established poets who have, you know, several books, and people that are just starting out. And last night we had one of the poets wrote to me the day before and said, you know, can I go first? We always have three poets. Can I go first? Because my friend Louisa, who is 10 years old, who is also a poet, has to leave early because of her bedtime and stuff. And I said, sure. I said, yeah, no problem. We'll put you first. And I thought, well, why don't you have Louisa read a poem when you're done? And so we had a 10-year-old girl come up and read her poem that she had written, and it was so beautiful. You know, it was really good. You know, it didn't, a lot of 10-year-olds write poems that just rhyme and rhyme, and it wasn't like that. It had some feeling, and obviously she has read a lot of poems, and that was wonderful to do. And so you're sitting in this real crowded little space, like, really have room for 20. Last night we had about 30, 35 people, so there was standing room. And so it's like, you know, the size of your, maybe a big living room. And there's an intimate thing, you know, is a, there's a, and then people sit around and talk, and you're surrounded by all this stuff, you know, that, you know, like we're making pinatas with the kids tomorrow. I bought some cones that will be perfect for making unicorn horns. And it's like all this other stuff that you're surrounded by. So, and then the Not Dead Yet Poet Society, we always have a lot of poets come to play. We have a jazz duo, keyboard and saxophone, and saxophone player is also a poet. And there we did a chapbook. It's in the cemetery. We did a chapbook, not this last summer, but summer before, where I did workshops, having people write with their ancestors. to either write to them
2: Oh.
0: or write in the voice of their ancestors coming back to them. And so we published this little chapbook with 24 poets and each with one poem. And some of them, it was their first publication. Some was, one who's published a dozen books, and two of them are over 80, which was really kind of nice to be able to do that. Because, and that's one of the things I like about Minneapolis is there's a lot of emphasis on getting the arts education and performance and experience out to people that wouldn't normally have it. And it makes, because I think there's a longing for art, and unfortunately what gets cut when you have budget price problems in schools, they cut art and music, right? They don't cut football, and I used to be a football player. I like football, but it's like they cut the arts, and arts are all the brain research shows that art and poetry and music, works the brain to be able to learn all kinds of stuff, including empathy, including organization, including imagination, which are so important.
2: Exactly. Yeah, we've got bean counters in
0: And it's
2: nature's
0: important to
2: perfect.
0: have those, but that doesn't build a society. It doesn't build a culture.
2: But we'll make it.
0: Yeah.
2: Because there are people like you who are out there organizing things. And that's important. If school doesn't do it, maybe the library will. If the library doesn't do it, private people will do it. Need hope.
1: 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Thank you, thank you. So we're at 39. We have about 5 or 6 more minutes left. So we'll see how we occupy ourselves and give enrich the community through education, free expression. So what else on your mind in regards to your future goals or the annual poetry and jazz in the Holy Ground of the historic Pioneers and Soldiers Cemetery in Minneapolis, if you talk about?
0: Sure, and that we just wrote a grant application. We're holding our crossing our fingers that it comes through to be able to do another chapbook, particularly
2: Awesome.
0: and to talk with people about when people immigrate, they leave behind not just a lot of times family, but they leave behind things that we take for granted that are markers of their own identity. So, like the corner store where they bought, treats, or the tree that was down the block from their house, or just when you think about leaving everything and coming to a new place, you're not just leaving language and culture, you're leaving everything that visually and orally impacted and shaped your life and that you responded to on a daily basis without usually without even knowing about it. So, and we want to work with, we put this idea together before the Metro surge happened, but we also want to work with immigrants in a way that they can share that without using their names so that they're not put in danger, because this the main surge is over in the Twin Cities, but it's still happening in small towns around the state. And so our hope there is that people will be free to express themselves about, well, this is what I left behind, and this is what I found, and this is, this is what I'm celebrating. So I'm hopeful about that. I'm hopeful that I'll be able to, I just turned 73, that I'll be able to continue writing and working in the community. I'm retired now, which gives me a little more freedom to do that. But both my wife and I have some health problems, so that's a limitation. And that's also helped my poetry, actually. I don't like being limited physically. I don't like not having the same independence I used to have. I mean, you theoretically, this is going to happen, but and it's going to happen more and more. But I've learned that, well, those losses also are, a part of the life that I live and that I live with others. And that, so I've written a lot. My next book that I'm putting together, I don't have a title for it yet, but a lot of it is going to be about loss and how to celebrate that. And what comes after loss? Because I've lost some really good friends that have died. I've lost some friends that our friendship got broken. I've had it. I'm not. I like being retired as a pastor, but I miss also at certain times, particularly times of the year, of helping lead people through the mysteries of life, and I miss that. I don't miss meetings at all. I am so glad I don't have meetings, because those are death of me. But so a lot of that has to reflect on, okay, what does loss mean, and what how do we accept that, at least, if not embrace it? Because after loss, something else comes. There's always something new after you lose something old. So that's a lot of what I'm working on right now.
2: Oh, excellent.
0: Yeah, and that really connects with the earth too. I mean, the earth is constantly in a cycle of losing and regrowing, resurrecting. One of the advantages of living in Minnesota is that you have seasons. You have a lot of winter here. It gets really cold, and so spring is really fun here, because it just, like, winter drags on and on and on. It's like, when is this going to come? And then it just went, Yeah. One thing I did during COVID was, you couldn't do anything, everything was locked down, is that every morning, almost at the same time, I walked the same route in my neighborhood. And I had walked that route many times, but and I paid attention to what the earth was doing. And it was like, oh, these things are blooming, and maybe I would see them once a week or once, but I wouldn't really notice them. And I go, oh, the rabbits, they're having another brood. Oh, the birds are coming. It was just that slowing down enabled me to see in a different way. And that's what I hope to continue to do.
2: Excellent.
0: Yeah.
2: Nice. And they can get a hold of you here at your website.
0: Yes. So that's Arte Cabello Hanso, ArteCabelloHanscl.com. So it also has, my wife is also a retired pastor, and she's an artist, so you can see some artwork. She did an incredible mosaic murals, working with people, all sorts of people. One of the best things we did was, there's a organization, it's called the MS Achievement Center, which is for people who have multiple sclerosis and other debilitating diseases. And they couldn't physically do mosaics, so we took our young people, our teenagers who had been trained, and they coupled, one teenager with one person suffering from one of the diseases, and they made incredible art together. And they really loved doing that. And and people who have disabilities want to create too. That's not, the end of their life. They really
2: Well,
0: want to
2: sure.
0: be able to to show something. And so they made murals, they made mosaic flower pots. It was really beautiful what they did. Well, and you can see some of that work on the website too.
2: Brilliant. It sounds like some place to go look. All right.
0: Well, let me turn that question back to you. Where do you see this going?
1: I mean,
0: What's your
1: well,
0: hope?
1: we're now on episode like 342, 341. And hopefully I'm going to step away from active hosting duties at 365, 366. So 341, 341, 342, we're at, and 340, 65, 366. I'm going to step away from active hosting duties and be an executive producer. So we'll have seven, 8 seasons of 45 episodes each banked. And then we'll start the next phase of the Truth About Show where we go after more established guests, like more like kind of prime time guests. We kind of try to book more bigger guests. So that's kind of the evolution of the show, over the time, over the past 10 years or so. We're slowly kind of building up to Truth to Power show, to going from kind of independent artists to more established artists, and kind of making the goal to really be the Truth to Power show and really speak, truth to power, kind of from the ground up, from the local hewn communities that I happen to know through my network. The original shows were all like friends of mine who I kind of just met with and recorded episodes with. And then we moved to the studio and we went live and we were doing live episodes for a long time. Now we're back to asynchronous. But so this episode was recorded on June 14th, but it's not going to be the time it's going to air on Radio Free Brooklyn or archived on Radio Free Brooklyn. It was the night after, the day after the Knicks won. So that's the time period of this episode
0: Oh,
1: for the
0: yeah.
1: listeners.
0: Okay.
1: So this set, we're at 47. We have till 59. So we'll try to wrap up with talking about your pastor work and your belief in Jesus and kind of how that informs you. How does Jesus kind of inform you, and what does his life mean to you, and why is he relevant today? Why is Jesus Christ still relevant today? And kind of, why do you want to convince people to become Christians, or what's kind of your purpose as a pastor?
0: Well, becoming Christian is such a, in many ways, negative connotation these days because of it's been hijacked by Christian nationalism. But what I what why why I like why I love Jesus is because he was one of us, and indeed one of the poorest of us from his birth, in a stable, from being he was he, his. Family were immigrants. He was hunted from the time he was born. He was a political refugee going into Egypt. He lived with the poor, and he always sided with those on the outside, the marginalized, with those who were sick, with those who had been with women who were very much discriminated against, with people who were considered untouchables almost. That's who he lived with, and he was able to speak truth to power in very profound ways, but in ways that were nonviolent. And in ways that invited people into a relationship with God that was more personal than having an idea about what God was or saying a certain set of prayers. And I think is in my development as a pastor, I remember one of the people came who was a neighbor, and she goes, this is after we had been here for a while at our parish in San Pablo in Minneapolis, and she said, I like everything that you do. I like your focus on the neighborhood, your ideology, your love for children, your use of art. So the only thing I don't know is I don't know if there's a God. And I said, well, that's me half the time. I mean, come on Sunday and half, I don't know. The longer I live and the longer I've been a pastor, I don't know who or what God is. I have some ideas. But I trust that the universe is created by love, that God is love, that God has a preference for those who are outside the system, and that Jesus embodies that, and he was willing to fight for that until his death. And then obviously the resurrection is a promise of that even death can't destroy us, that there is something more powerful that God wants us to live. So I wouldn't I we were always inviting people to come. And it wasn't an invitation to believe in a dogma. It was an invitation to become a part of a community. And that, the teaching then would be a part of, well, how do we live? How do we live in this world that is divided, that is beautiful on one hand, corrupt on the other, that wants you to just, especially in this culture, to be a consumer, buy, and create an in-group that discriminates against the out-group. How do we live there as honest people with integrity that want to love and want to build a different kind of world? So that's what it was about. Like we had we started a community arts program called Semilla, which means seed in Spanish. And there, because it was publicly funded, we didn't do evangelism. We didn't, we made very clear that everybody was welcome. But we talked a lot about a lot of things like hope and courage and creativity that are, to me, spiritual values that are really important. And that, I think more people came to church because of what we did in the neighborhood than any kind of preaching. And I think preaching is important, but not to tell people what to think or what to believe, but to invite them deeper into their own relationship with God and with the community. So that's the short version of them. I mean, I'm a pastor, so I could talk on and on and on, but I don't want to do that.
1: So now I have the song squared up, 1111 by Dinosaur Pileup, that I'll play as we go out. The time is now. I think it's like I forget what the time is now, but it's in the 50s, I think. So now we'll go out with this song. Let me just go back to my screen. Wait, hang on. So now this song has to do with, obviously the theme is 1111. And you can kind of first react to it as we play it and do any first reactions to it. And then we'll kind of fade out. We'll do a last commentary and then we'll fade out. Okay.
0: Okay.
1: All right.

0: You can comment over it if you want.
1: Well, there's a lot of energy there for sure.
0: Yeah.
1: And you know, there's something about one of the things that I've struggled with that I think I'm getting better at is there's something about, we all have rage.
0: Yeah.
1: If you're not enraged about what's going on in this world, if you're not enraged that they're having a UFC fight on the White House today to celebrate this jerk's birthday. I mean, if you're not enraged about inequality and war and stuff, you're not alive. But I mean, I think we've all been trained to say, no, that's wrong. You can't feel that way. But I really think, you know, there's some of the poetry I write, which maybe they'll never get done, but it's like, screw this, to hell with this. You know, we need something different. This is just wrong, you know? And I think that's where a lot of people are coming from. But at the same time, there's like, you can combine that rage with celebration. It makes a big difference, you know? I mean, this is not the music I grew up on. But a lot of the music that I grew up on in the 60s and early 70s had you know, was really pointed. Like, this is, oh, I see, here's the words here. I've been busy burning matches with the flame, but I ain't scared of dying. Because I told you once, I told you twice. I swear I must have said 1,000 times.
0: There's a key line here. Now I have a response to that. I'll tell you 1 second.
1: Well,
2: I'm the rain.
1: If I'm the water, then I'm the rain. If I'm the fire, then I'm the flame. Yeah.
0: Yeah.
1: Well, I mean, such archetypal images there.
0: Yeah.
1: And, you know, and there's a verse in the Psalms that says, you know, if you walk through the flame, it shall not devour you, and if you go in the water, it shall not drown you. You know that there's a power that's greater than that, and that you can go into that. So
0: And also, if I'm the smoke, then I'm the ignition. If I'm the diamond, then I'm the recognition. I like that response.
1: Yeah, and you know, I think there's something about, you know, when I work with kids, they come up with things like, I am this huge thing, and it's like, you know, part of me wants to say, well, you know, don't get out of your head, but the other part of me is like, yeah, you are. We're you know, like Whitman said, I contain multitudes, you know?
0: Yeah.
1: We have power within us. Yeah.
0: Yeah, thank you.
2: Very nice.
0: Can you still hear it?
1: I'm still here.
2: A little bit, you know.
1: Yeah.
2: There you go.
1: Yep.
2: But that's coming through, guys. Not just that.
1: You know, I always wanted to be in a rock band, but I never, ever was a good musician. I mean, I could sing pretty well, but my fingers just didn't work. But
0: yeah,
1: you know, but I got to go to see Led Zeppelin, and the tickets cost like $10 or something. I got to see the Grateful Dead at a small little place, and yeah. So I know my kids go to concerts, and I don't even want to ask what they pay, you know, for tickets, because that's unfortunate that, you know, like in everything else, the top performers get all this money, and there's a lot of good performers that aren't known in the neighborhoods that really people should go listen to. So
0: all right, thanks so much. This has been the Radio Free Brooklyn's The Truth of Power Show. 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We Apple Music, Apple Podcasts, and I don't know if it's on Spotify or not. I don't think it's on Spotify, but it's on Apple Podcasts. And I tried to log the music with Spinitron. So hopefully I may have to replay the song after this in case there's any time discrepancy. So we'll see. We end at 59, so we have one more minute. So any final thoughts, and then we'll end?
1: Yeah, I just think, you know, I think I want to encourage people to write, even if you think you can't write, and to read poetry. That's the other big thing that I do, is I read a lot of different folks and a lot of people that have challenged me, And that, to just to get engaged in your community as much as you can, you know, because I really think I'm going to vote. I think voting is really important, but this got to be something from the bottom up if we're really going to have a change. So get out there. Yeah.
0: Thank you so much. 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Thanks so much, guys.
2: Thank you.
1: All right.
2: So much.
1: Thank you.
0: All right. Take care.
1: You too.
0: All right. Take care. Bye.
2: Bye-bye.

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2: 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Thank you for listening and have a dope day.

Hello, hello, hello. Welcome to another episode of What Would Kay Say? I am your host, Kay Edwards. How are God's blessed, highly favored, fearfully and wonderfully made people doing today? I will tell you how we are doing. We are rejoicing because Psalms tells us that he is sweeter than the honey in the honeycomb. That is from Psalm 19:10. And what could be sweeter than that? We all love a little bit of sweetness in our life, right? At least I know I do. Anyway, I'd like to say thank you for joining me on another episode where we seek to hear the voice of the Lord. And if you want to follow me or hear any of my other shows, you can find them on all podcast platforms. I'm also on YouTube, LinkedIn, Instagram, Facebook, Kenya Z. Edwards. And if you're hearing this on a replay, just know that you are hearing it at the right time for you. So let's jump right into our show for today. And of course, I want to start off with a question. You know, when I start off with a question, it's going to be some juicy information, right? My question today to you is, have you ever done everything right? I mean, you followed all the good advice, you were operating on pure intentions, and yet you still feel like you hit a brick wall. Maybe it was a business you were going to open up and start. It could have been a ministry or community project that you poured your heart into, but you watched the door slam shut. Or maybe it was something in your family where, you know, you thought you were going to be blessed in a certain way, only to find out, no, that wasn't for you. And when this happens to us, can I tell you that as humans, our first default setting is to panic, right? We automatically think, well, what did I do wrong? Where did I miss God in this? I thought God was here with me. And am I being punished? You know, like, did I do something that I wasn't aware of? Like, tell me, Lord, what's going on? Today, I want to introduce you to the concept of, now let me put it this way. It's going to completely change your mind about barriers. Let me put this to you. It is entirely possible to be completely aligned with God's immediate moral will, yet hit a sovereign wall because your assignment season has ended. And now today, I want to start a brand new series, and we're going to follow this for the course of 6 weeks. And it's going to talk about the sovereign wall becoming an instrument of divine transition. Now, over the course of these 6 weeks, we're going to look at 5 infamous characters from the Bible. Of course, you know, I'm always going to keep it real, take it back to the original book. And we're going to see how God made historical shifts within these characters' lives.

stepped in and said, this is it for you. You can't go any further. And why? Why, we ask, why God, why would you do that? Because here it is. God wasn't trying to finish their story. He was shifting what the story was. He was setting off a handout, a handoff. Let's put it that way. Yes, a handoff, not a handout. He was shifting to a handoff because he was matching a new season, a new territory for the new leader. He was setting up a new strategy for a new generation. Now, if you're an analytical leader, a builder, you know, analytical thinker, like myself, when we hit these sovereign walls, that could be the most hurtful thing that you could possibly do, right? Right? Because it tests your security. It tests your understanding of what it is that you thought you were really called to do. But it takes a specific type of individual to be able to handle when you hit that sovereign wall. And I'm going to call it, it takes someone who has kingdom humility. And I call it kingdom humility because it's a different type of humble as being a humble servant of the Lord. Kingdom humility to me is when you have the ability to look at God's vision more than your personal attachment to it. Meaning, you put your all into something that you know God has called you to do, right? You put your resources, you put your mind, you know, you get battle scars going through the whole process, but yet it still doesn't work out. But then you have to step back and say, okay, Lord, what is really happening here? And when you have kingdom humility, that's when you can see that God is going to use everything that you have gone through for the next phase of his plan. And you're not being rejected, because we always feel that we're being rejected. Whenever something doesn't work out right, we always feel we've missed the mark. And, you know, let me double back. Where did I go down the wrong road? What detour did I take that wasn't in the plan? No, you're not being rejected, you're actually being repurposed. So for this next hour, we are going to break down the mechanics of how God sets up these transitions and how to identify if you are currently standing in front of a sovereign wall. And also, we're going to find out what tools we can use to gracefully pass from this season to the next season and hand off what we need to hand off to the next person that's going to carry it through to the end. So now, I know this probably sounds confusing to you. And when I first started wrestling with it in my own mind, when God gave it to me, I was like, okay, let's see how this actually plays out, Lord. So I just want all of you to understand that when a door slams in your face, even though we usually think it's because, oh, we've done something wrong or we've missed God, I just want you to know that it's probably God switching up what he needs to be done in the entire plan. Because remember, I've mentioned in other shows, if everyone plays their part, then the job can be completed. But you have to remember, God sees everything in totality. We only see what we have to deal with. We only see

impacts our lives. God sees what impacts everyone's life. So when he has you to do a certain task, it doesn't mean that although we think that we're going to take it all the way to the end and, okay, I've done what I needed to do. A lot of times he may stop you midstream in what you think you have more to do only because he was using you to set it up to pass it on to somebody else. So we're going to learn today and throughout the other shows that we're going to do, we're going to learn the difference between God's command and God's design. Okay. So now we're going to start with operating in God's command. Now, this is where you're doing all the right things, making all the right moves. You're studying your word. You're doing exactly what you heard the Lord tell you to do. You're following his steps. He's leading you down your path. You're on your journey. You're flowing, right, in his grace and mercy. And let me tell you somebody who also thought that they were flowing in his grace and mercy. We're going to start today's show talking about King David. Now, King David was doing everything that he thought the Lord wanted him to do. Now, here we're going to look at King David walking in his palace as he normally does, because, you know, he used to like to take those strolls through his palace, look out over his balcony. We know how much he loved looking out over his balcony, right? So one day as he's walking through his palace, he thinks to himself, I think I want to build a house for God, because it dawned on him. Here it is. He's living in this lush palace. The Lord has blessed him and kept him from his enemies, has helped him fight many a battle. He's now blessed and living in this lavish, lavish place. But God is still living in the Ark of the Covenant. You know that ark that they used to carry with them every place they went? So David is thinking to himself, I think I want to build a house for the Lord. Now that's David operating in God's command. He feels he's operating in God's command, right? Because he's been doing everything correct. But here's where the twist comes in. And see, with God, we should always know there's going to be a twist. Because there's, with God, now, let me say this correctly, because I don't want anybody to misunderstand what I'm saying. When God says what he says and when he does what he does, it is straightforward. There are no twists and turns and, oh, you know, he was trying to sneak one over on me. No, God is straightforward when he gives his word and what he wants to be done. But we don't know all the twists and turns. We don't, like I said, we don't see the bigger picture. So we only see the road that's in front of us. So if our road is straight, we think everything is, hey, good as gold. We're just going straight down the road. We don't know that there's a curve 10 miles down. God already knows there's a curve there, and he's already made provisions for that curve, right? So now, here's the twist. You could be perfectly aligned with God's command. Like I said, going down that road, doing everything he had you to do, while still being blocked from his entire plan and design. You can be going down your road on your journey and still be blocked on the bigger plan and scheme of things that God has designed. Because God's design is his sovereign blueprint, right? Things are done on his timeline. Things are done with his strategy, and he chooses who gets to go where to complete these tasks that he has already set up to be completed. So here it is. God was like, you know, because God hears everything we say. God hears everything we say. He knows our thoughts, right? We all know this. So God heard David as he was walking through his palace saying,
how is it that, you know, I'm living in this lush place and God is still living in the Ark of the Covenant? I'm going to build him a house. God sends word to Nathan. And we all remember Nathan, because Nathan is the one that always, he was the prophet at the time, talking to David about all his indiscretions and everything else. So God hears what David says and sends word to Nathan, listen, this is what I want you to go back and tell my son. Now, I'm paraphrasing everything that I'm saying here, but you can read this for yourself in 2 Samuel, the 7th chapter. Read 2 Samuel, the 7th chapter. So God says to Nathan to tell David, I know your son, I know you're a man after my own heart, and you've done everything that I've commanded you to do, but this part of the program that you want to do, that's not part of the design that I have for you. That's not what I have for you. That part will be done by your son. But the beauty of it, when you read it in 2 Samuel, the way God tells Nathan to tell David, and this is what I love about God, because when he tells you no, he doesn't just flat out tell you no and not tell you why he's telling you no. When he tells you no, he gives you the entire narrative of why the answer is no. And here's what I want you to hear. And this is what you need to also listen to or listen for in your own life. Because sometimes we just think God says no. And we're like, well, how could he say no? And he had me doing this. And trust me, if you go back and listen, he has broken down the no to you when it's no. In 2 Samuel chapter 7, when David made that comment and God heard him say, I want to build you a house, God immediately went to Nathan and said, I've done all these things. I've saved him from his enemies. I've protected him. I've blessed him. He now lives in this great palace. And now he thinks about building me a house. In other words, it's like God was saying, I've been living in that ark since the beginning. I took the people out of Egypt. We went through the wilderness. I put them in the promised land. God broke down the whole scenario of how David got to where he was, even to where Samuel anointed him as king, all that. And then God's like, and now you're thinking about building a house for me? No, thank you. I'm going to have somebody else build this house because your hands are full of blood. Because remember, David was a warrior. David, listen, they were singing a song about David before, you know, that's what got Saul all upset, because the women in the town were singing David's praises for the longest. So we all know David was a mighty warrior. But God said, David, yes, you are a man after my own heart, because that's what has always been said about David. But God didn't want David to build that house for him because David's hands did have blood on it. But God did say for Nathan to tell David, the heir that comes from your house will be the one to build the temple for me. And we all know that heir was Solomon, because Solomon was born to David, right? So I just want you to take this as a little takeaway for yourself. If you're frustrated or feeling like, oh, I really put my all into everything, and you know your heart is all elated about something that you want to do, but it seems like you're being blocked, hear me clearly. A closed door doesn't mean that God is angry. It does not mean that God is angry. It means sometimes that God is blocking you from completing a task that
you aren't equipped to complete. Now, we all think that when God gives us a calling, we can do it all. In the beginning, we shy away like, oh, you know, I can't. But then we go back to the scriptures. I can do all things through Christ. So yes, if he gave me this, I can do it. I'm going to complete it. I'm the one for the job. But sometimes, just sometimes, you might just be the one to start up the job, to start up the program, to start up the marketing scheme for that business, you know? So we know that God equips us to do what he calls us to do. And when that door feels like it's shut and we can't get through it, that means that our season might be coming to an end and it's time for us to pass it on to the next person that God has in his design to complete the task. Because, like I said, God chose David from the beginning. He chose him to be the king because he said that he had a heart for him, right? But God also knew that David was a warrior. And he also knew that David was the type of man that needed to be in a battle situation. He needed to be conquering something. David was not equipped to be an architect and design a building and to look at blueprints and start telling people how to put this nail here and that nail. That's not what David was built for. And God knew that. So God sent word to Nathan to tell David, thanks, but no thanks. I already have the person that's going to build my house. But David was the one that was going to get all the materials, have all the money to prepare Solomon to pass off the deed to his son. So you see, God gives us boundaries as a protection for us. Because if David would have went and tried to build that house, it would have been a disaster. Because, you know, he was still fighting wars even when he was in the past. And think of the story of David. Go past this. Think about what David had to deal with his other children. We all know the story of Absalom, right? If you read through the whole story of David's entire life, we know that there was no way with everything that David had to deal with later on that he was going to be able to complete that temple and do it in a way that would really honor God. And God knew that as well. God knew that Absalom was going to show out. Of course he knew it. He saw it coming. But David didn't know it. David wasn't paying attention like that because David was doing his David things. So when God has you doing all the things, right? I just want you to keep this in mind. When he has you doing all the things, everything that he's told you to do, do it to the utmost. Do it like you're doing it for the Lord. But when you come to a wall, when you come to a stoppage, just think, maybe this is as far as I'm supposed to take this project. Maybe this is as far as God wants me to take this. He just wants me to now prepare everything for the next person that I might have to pass it off to, right? That's something to think about. So when we come back, we're going to look at how David responded to the boundaries that God had set up through the message that Nathan had given him, right? And this will also help you to understand how you can respond to what may be happening in your life with what God is doing with particular situations going on, right? And it can give you some peace of mind because instead of going around feeling confused or not one, you know, trying to figure out why things are happening, this could kind of help you understand the way God might be moving in your life at this moment. You've been listening to What Would Kay Say here on Radio Free Brooklyn, What Brooklyn Sounds Like.

Okay, we are back. And you are listening to What Would Kay Say here on Radio Free Brooklyn. It is now time for the part of the show that I call Op-Ed. And I want to say that we've been talking about, in the first half of the show, talking about hitting a wall when we feel that we've been doing everything right and doing everything that God has called us to do. But we also realized that when we hit that wall, it was because God was setting up a divine transition for what his ultimate plan is, right? And we call that when we understand God has taken us to a certain level, but we can go forward with his ultimate design. We're only there for our part. We understand that as having kingdom humility, right? And it takes a, you know what it does? To me, kingdom humility, it shows you as individuals whether everything that you're doing, you were actually doing it for God's glory, or did a little bit of you creep in there? You know, did a little bit of you slide into there? Like, I'm the one that can do this. I'm the one that can handle this. It just makes, it keeps you aware, right? It keeps you centered in this whole disciple Christian journey walk that we're doing. And I think it's great that God puts those little stoppers in there to remind us. Because it's like when you think about when Job went through his issues and his friends was talking to him. And, you know, Job was saying everything that he used to do for God. And, you know, he prayed all the time. He prayed for his children. You know, Job couldn't understand, why were these things happening to me? And his friends was telling him one thing. His wife was telling him another. But then God had to step in and tell them all something. You know, God had his way of letting people know, listen, you don't know what I have designed for the world. You don't know what I have designed for anything. You only know what I give you when I give it to you for you to do. And then that's your choice whether you're going to do it or not. But you don't know what my bigger plans are. So God did the same thing when it came to David. When, like I said, David was walking in the luxury of his palace, looking out over his veranda, taking in the sights as he loved to do, and came up with this miraculous idea. I think I'm going to build a house for God. And God was like, no, thank you, but no thanks. And like I said, if you want to read 2 Samuel chapter 7, right? So now, when we know that God has set up this transition, we know that God is doing this because he's doing this for generations to come. It's not just for, God is not just a moment God. He's a moment God for you in your moment, but God is always progressing, always moving, always has something else that is going to take place. So in the big scheme of things, we know that God is multi-generational, right? So how do we know this to be true? And how do we know that God is actually working in this way? So we're going to look at David and we're going to see how the spiritual law goes into action, right? So I want you to also look at 1 Chronicles chapter 22. Now, in the chapter of Chronicles, it talks again about David being at his peak of success, you know, how he was conquering all the, you know, the enemies of Israel. He had secured their borders. He was running everything according to the way God wanted it to be, right? But in 1 Chronicles 22:8,
is also where God tells David, you're not going to be the one to build my temple for me, right? So when you think about it, when you think about this in your own life, when you think about this happening in your own situation, look at what God has prepared you to do. Think about everything that you have been doing. And if you feel you've gotten to that wall where you can't go any further, seek God to find out what's your next move, right? We should seek God to find out what our next move should be. And when we seek him and he gives us what the next assignment is going to be for us, we then need to ask him, how is it that we should prepare this to get the next person ready? Because David, like I said, David was in the middle. He was at the height. David couldn't have got any higher at this point when he was in that palace as being king, because everything was just going his way. But God had him, because Solomon wasn't born yet. See, that's the thing. God will come and tell you what your next moves are going to be. And it's so far down the road that you definitely aren't even thinking about that. Because Solomon wasn't a child and then God told David, okay, your child that you have right now, he's going to be the one to build a temple. When God sent that message to through Nathan to David, Solomon wasn't born yet. So God gave David this message, and then on top of it was telling him that he was also going to have a son. So see, it's twofold. So when God gives you the message, he's not only giving you a message of what he wants you to prepare to do, but he gives it to you to tell you what's coming as to why you have to prepare the way you have to prepare. So David had to, his assignment after Nathan gave him that message from God, his assignment was to, like I said, gather all the materials, the gold, the timber, still continue to fight the battles because there were still enemies out there trying to get rid of Israel. But he had to set everything up in winning those battles and amassing all that treasure. He had to set everything up for his son so that his son could have the victory in building God's temple. Because Solomon would never have been able to do it had David not had continued to fight those armies to keep Israel safe, to gather all the spoils so that Solomon can then go and do what God had him to do. So if we sum it all up, right, if we just take everything and sum it all up, the battlefield shift was from David to Solomon. And we see that when I say read 1 Chronicles 22. Here's the concept that God put out. God separates the seasons, right? For David, he separated the season of warfare and then worship for David, right? When we look at just King David, God separated the season of warfare to worship, right? David's passion was to build the temple for God, to put the Ark of the Covenant in, to make a permanent place for God to live. But God's boundary came up to David and was like, no, because you've killed many men, you have too much blood on your hands, David. You can't do this for me. So here it is
this is where the transition is being set up by God. God uses David to secure the borders, to defeat the enemies, to gather all the spoils so that he could finance the temple that he wasn't going to build, but in the transition, his son was going to build. So God used David to conquer the territory and then had Solomon to build the temple and maintain it. So think about this in your own life. Just think about, because I've now broken it down to you for you to view it in a different way. Think about things that might be going on with you right now or might have happened before that you could say, oh, wow, now I do see where God was preparing me to get this ready for the next step that was going to take place, but did not necessarily include you, right? And I want you to think about, are you sitting at a junction right now where you might be walking through a transition that's about to take place? You might be at the beginning of knowing that something is going to come. God is telling you, this is what I want you to prepare because this is where I see all of this going. But in order for it to get to that point, I need you to do this first. I need you to set this up first so that the transition can be smooth enough so that my design can continue and my thoughts and my ways can continue through multiple generations. So that's what I want you to think about as we go through the various characters. We're going to look at their lives and we're going to see just how God had them doing what they needed to do. But then we see the shift. We see the shift in the transition of where they had to pass. Like, okay, let's take it like this. Like, you know, I always have to put an analogy to it. We're running this race. As Paul always said, we're running this race, but it's a relay. It's a relay race, right? But it's not a relay race that, ooh, we got to go so fast to get to the end. It's a relay because we're passing a baton. And I know you've often heard about passing the baton. And that's exactly what we're doing. We're running our leg of the race. But ultimately, we're going to pass that baton to someone else so that they can continue running the race. And that's what we're going to look at when we look at the other characters from the Bible. Today we started with King David. Our next character that we're going to look at is going to be Moses. And we're going to see how God set him up for that transition, that handoff that he needed to do for the next generation. And that ends Op-Ed. I see that my time is growing short. And we are in the month of July, and our word for this month is going to be Shema. And Shema means to hear. And the reason why I picked Shema for this word of the month is because with everything that we're going to be learning about the various characters and how God sets up the transition that he needs to take place to carry on his design, I want us to be mindful of hearing God's voice, because if we're in the position where we have to be the one to prepare everything for the next one to carry, we need to know the instructions of what God wants us to do in order to be able to gather all the spoils to pass it on to the next one. We have to hear his voice. We have to be able to listen for his voice to follow his instructions on everything that we have to do. And also, we need to hear if we're the ones that are being prepared to take the baton. Because trust me, as God is preparing the one to give the baton,
he's also preparing the one to take the baton. Because just think about this. Solomon had not been born yet. So Solomon had no idea he was going to be the one to build the temple. But is that really true? Because if God told Jeremiah, I knew you before I placed you in your mother's wombs, I already had predestined what you were going to do for me, then it would also be true for Solomon. It would also be true that God has already predestined what Solomon is going to do without Solomon being born, knowing that he's going to be the one to do it. So on both sides, there's a hearing. And of course, after Solomon was born and when his father started talking to him, when he heard it, it resonated with him, because when he became king, the first thing he asked for was wisdom of how to rule the people. But we won't get into that because that's a whole nother story. But I'm just using that to show you, listen, God is in every aspect of everything, even in things that we can't see coming yet. He is there preparing a way, preparing the ones that's to come so that they're ready to take that baton and keep going with it. So that's our word of the month, Shema. And our promise for this week is going to come from Psalm 119:105. Your word is a lamp to my feet and a light to my path. So with that, I say, my lovelies, I want everyone to have a wonderful rest of their day. I want everyone to have a wonderful rest of their week. Be blessed. Be a blessing to someone. Love on someone. Love on yourself, most of all. Just love on yourself. When things look like it's getting a little crazy, just sit back, take a breath, and regroup. And until God brings us back together again next week, peace. So now I think I'm going to try and find something that we could dance out on. You know me, I like dancing out on things. Or maybe not. Maybe we won't dance it out today. Let's see. What's going to be our outro song? All right, we'll just go out on this. Have a blessed rest of your week, everyone.

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All right. Back in the early 90s, I got exposed to a lot of acid jazz, trip hop, socially conscious hip hop, you know, and just straight up jazz. And one of the first dorms I lived in at UMass Amherst had a lot of kids who were from the city. And they showed me the way with this music. So sit back, relax, and dig it this morning. Here on Radio Free Brooklyn with your host, El Americano Cosmico. All right.

All right. You tuned in to Radio Free Brooklyn with your host, El Americano Cosmico. And we kicked off this set of music with Nightmares on Wax, with a tune called Flip Your Lid. Came out in 2006 off an LP called In a Space Out of Sound off Warp Records. And they're currently on tour. Well, actually, they're not on tour quite yet. They're going to be on tour next month in August. They're going to hit London, Berlin, Hamburg, and Ibiza. Also, after that, you heard the band called Guts doing a Durando song called Didn't I? They released that in 2012 off the brand new Revolution EP off Heavenly Sweetness label. And the Durando song was a regional hit in San Francisco in the Bay Area in 1973. And there was a London DJ that unearthed it, and it blew up. A lot of people have covered this tune as a result, and it actually made it onto an episode of Blacklist, NBC show there. Then you heard from the UK, Pleasurewood, a duo. This was the song that was just released this year called Last Dance Saloon. And you heard Massive Attack back in 1992 doing a cover of William Devon's Be Thankful for What You've Got. And that was the Perfecto mix with Tony Bryan on vocals. And then you heard Astro Color mixing in the 1964 single, Stax recording single from Wendy Renee, a tune called Laughter. And they redid that and remixed that in 2020 off an album called Hue. And that band is from Victoria, British Columbia. Can you dig it? And right now, this is Young Holt Unlimited with a tune called Young and Holtful, a single that came out in 1969.

All right. Coming up on deck, we got another band from the UK called Lemon Jelly. The tune came out in 1998. Can you dig it?

Ladies and gentlemen, as you know, we have something special down here at Birdland this evening. A recording for Blue Note Records.

dance now. No more turntable. Boy, if the DJ's up there, he's not really doing nothing. You know, he's just scratching over the DAC. And basically what we do is press up instrumental tracks to everything we do. Because when rap started with what they did was, which was so ingenious, was to create a whole form of urban style music from just two turntables and two records and a microphone.

Bodies rush blanket speed of a freeway dolphin's breach, their fins weeping. Conversations overlapping, tuning in and out of their frequencies subconsciously. As the wind wisp water, chatter, flutter to the sea umbrella. The long stretch canvas, sandy turquoise seam. Sunshine smile upon the glistening humanity. With elongated psyche and body, casually searching for an anchored free tree, off-screen community. Out on a soul shift, speed shift, electrical light highway grid reality. Fractal butterfly beauty, winging a tsunami. When everything's asleep, when everything's quiet. When our lives take an unnoticed break. When our lives take a skipped heartbeat. Out to lunch, out there. On a roll of posters, pendulum, click-clock, tick-tock swing to the enzyme of time. As the windswept arm bent burned sun bosom of summer sets, the tough sewn tendon resilient sinew of the sea bounces and buoys its bittersweet end. While riding the brawny sun pelted beach road to and fro, combing the path for portholes the green and blue, love explodes in a hurricane's eye. Teardrop shaped, coming in the clutch and deep in the pocket, with the heart soaring and sinking and diving and arriving with timing. Retreating, and daydreaming, and escaping the fragments, the webs, the cracked feet pavement heat haven of a sunburnt beach bosom of summer hedony, toasting and cooking the dead new morning dew. But thank you for your time on this green glassy globe, a stay so sweet, so needed, yet so cheated, but may you age gracefully.

We're coming to a near close of El Americano Cosmico here on Radio Free Brooklyn, but no worries. Expressive will be coming up next. Take you on through from 10 a.m. to 11 a.m. Can you dig it? All right, we kicked off that set of music with Lemon Jelly. The song called A Tune for Jack off their 1998 EP, The Bath. And interesting sample that I discovered. There's like a Ken Nordine sample that they do in that song, the My Baby part. Ken Nordine, a spoken word artist from the 50s and 60s, recorded it well into the 90s. And they also give some song credit to Jimmy Webb, which I'm assuming he was doing the piano parts. And then you heard Us Three, also from the UK, sampling Herbie Hancock's Cantaloupe. And that came off the Us Three's 1993 Hand on the Torch LP that came out off Blue Note Records. And Blue Note Records did an unprecedented thing. They gave that band, Us Three, complete access to sample anything from their back catalog. So they chose, I believe it was 1966 that Herbie Hancock came out with that Cantaloupe. And then you heard Guru doing a collaboration with Donald Byrd. So here's someone, a hip-hop artist from Brooklyn, that instead of sampling some of Donald Byrd stuff, which from what I understand, Donald Byrd is one of the most heavily sampled jazz artists that a lot of hip-hop guys did. And he just straight up did a collaboration with him, something new that came out in 1993 and called Loungin'. And that was off the Jazzmatazz Volume 1. Of Chrysalis Records. And of course, I had to do it. I had to play just a straight up Donald Byrd, a tune called The Dude, which came out in 1970 off Electric Bird. That was also off Blue Note Records. And then you heard Lloyd Miller and the Heliocentrics off their self-titled album that came out in 2010 off Strut Records. And that particular track was called Electricone. And the Heliocentrics are a London-based musical collective, and they've collaborated with DJ Shadow and a bunch of others over the years. And in this case, they collaborated with Lloyd Miller. Now, I don't know if they collaborated with him directly or they sampled his music, because I know Lloyd Miller, I think he was born in the 30s, and his big time was, 60s and 70s, where he did a lot of research in Iran and in Afghanistan, taking a lot of their music and rhythms and bringing them back to the States and formulating an interesting sound with jazz, contemporary jazz in the States, and mixing it with that. Check it out, Lloyd Miller. And they were also backing up a spoken word poetry piece called Jacob Riis Beach Date, which was written in 2018, and also backed up with a poem called As the Wind Swept, which was written in 2005. Here we go, a little bit of a beach kind of theme with the spoken word poetry. Also, all this music you've been listening to today all kind of came from a moment of nostalgia for me. Back in the early 90s, I got exposed to a lot of acid jazz, trip hop, socially conscious hip hop, and just straight up jazz. This is actually how I discovered a lot of jazz artists, was through this music. And one of the first dorms I lived in at UMass Amherst had a lot of kids who were from the city, and they showed me all this music that I wasn't aware of, which blew my mind. And I was doing radio at UMass in those days, and definitely played the stuff. Can you dig it? All right, I gotta go, but
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All right, I'll see you all next week. Thanks for listening. And right now you're listening to The Awakening in the background. Tune called Kara's Dance off the 1972 Hear, Sense, and Feel LP of Black Jazz Records.

0: Today, I'm at Testo Northern Italian Restaurant on the corner of Scholes and Leonard Street, where owners and managers Max and Dominic first opened the restaurant's doors in 2012.
1: Max knows more about it because he's actually Italian.
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2: How are things going right now with everything that's going on? 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
1: Takeout is our main bread, I suppose, yeah. 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

Good morning, everyone. Today is July 5th, 2026. This is Expressive on Radio Free Brooklyn. This past week, the Supreme Court wrapped up its term for the year, finishing with a few big cases, one on birthright citizenship, one on the president's ability to fire agency heads, and one about transgender rights and the ability of transgender athletes to participate in sports. I'm going to talk about that last case. Currently, 27 states in America do not let transgender girls and women participate in sports organized solely for females. This past Tuesday, June 30th, the court decided whether America's laws allow states to do that. The answer, yes. The court gave the following explanation. Separate sports teams for biological males and biological females are reasonable. Given inherent physical differences between the sexes, allowing only biological females to play on women's and girls' teams can reduce the risk of physical injury and ensure fair competition. With respect to safety, allowing biological men to play on women's sports teams puts women and girls at significant risk of sometimes severe injury. The safety risks are at their apex in contact sports such as soccer, basketball, field hockey, lacrosse, and ice hockey, among others. And safety concerns also exist in ostensibly non-contact sports, such as volleyball, where spiked balls can cause serious injuries, and softball, where line drives can similarly cause significant harm. As to competitive fairness, sports are generally zero-sum. Every biological male who makes the team takes a roster spot from a female athlete. Every biological male who earns playing time reduces the playing time of a female athlete. Every biological male who takes a starting position from a female athlete. Every biological male who wins a race takes the gold medal away from a female athlete, and so on. Even if only one or a few males were to play on a women's or girls' team, that would still place specific individual female athletes at a significant competitive advantage. Those were all quotes from the Supreme Court's majority decision. While the court's reasoning was hypothetical, one of the justices noted that one of the real situations that led to this case was an 11-year-old transgender girl in the sixth grade who was banned from joining her middle school's cross-country team in West Virginia. She was banned, even though every other girl who tried out made the team. This justice also noted that in the 5 years that West Virginia has banned transgender girls from middle school, high school, and college female sports, this 11-year-old is the only one who has been identified as trying to play sports with other girls. Because this actual example illustrates that these state laws target a very small group of people and ban transgender girls from girls' sports, even in situations where there might not be significant concerns about safety or fairness, the court considered whether states should have to consider trying laws less severe than total bans, perhaps by opening certain sports up to transgender girls, or just by judging each separate situation individually based on the particular circumstances. The court's answer to this was no. The court acknowledged that, quote, not every biological male athlete is bigger, stronger, faster, or otherwise more athletically able than every biological female athlete, yet it still concluded that states could ban all transgender girls and women from girls and women's sports, given the general physical differences between males and females. That's their reasoning. This is the latest case in which the Supreme Court has decided what degree of rights or protections some sort of minority group is entitled to. The passage of time has proven many of those decisions to be crude, ignorant, and inhumane. I think time will reveal the same thing about this decision. The court ended its decision by acknowledging that most transgender girls involved in these disputes are kids in school and that none of them deserve to be ostracized or vilified. But this decision does just that. It allows them to be entirely excluded
from girls' sports based on the belief that they will take something that rightfully belongs to biological women and also endanger those women. My guess is that people who agree with this decision would say that the transgender girls who are banned from the girls' teams still have the option of playing with the boys. Firstly, that to me exposes them to the same issues of fairness and safety that they supposedly pose to girls. You know, if it's not fair for them to try out with girls because there may be a competitive advantage or there may be safety issues due to, you know, size, strength, things like that. If they're undergoing medical treatment that changes, you know, how they grow, you know, their muscle, their development,

0: that they just don't have the power or are otherwise not equipped to deal with themselves. You know, really tough things that they don't know how to manage. And in those moments, there needs to be adults who can support them and guide them through it and reassure them and let them know that things are going to be okay or that they can overcome these things. And those can be life-altering events if kids either get support in those situations or don't. I think it can really affect the trajectory of those kids' lives. Maybe not in the moment, but it'll have consequences down the road, either in how they see themselves, or what opportunities they end up pursuing, or their ability to overcome challenges in the future. So this to me was a critical moment for these kids, and the court just abjectly failed them, I believe. And so as a society, I think we're failing them at this point. It's at least nice to know that the kids involved in this case clearly had parents who supported them overwhelmingly and were willing to stand by them as they challenged these rules all the way up to the Supreme Court. But I think we have to do better as a country. Frankly, this has implications beyond sports, the context of sports, but these views will manifest in other situations. But sticking solely with respect to sports for this discussion, I don't think that the government or public schools have any business totally banning transgender girls or anyone for that matter from something as basic as running. It's inhumane. Sports should be available to anyone. Things that, again, the government and schools should offer should be available to everyone. Everyone should be able to meaningfully participate in some way. So again, while this goes beyond sports, I think an immediate response to this should be increased focus on creating sports activities, sports, athletic organizations where the focus is just on participation. So make it gender neutral. There's obviously in college, co-ed intramural sports, things like that. In schools, there needs to be a greater emphasis on sports activities that are gender neutral, open to everyone, and the focus is just on participation and personal development. Ironically, I think track and field seems ideal for this. As I mentioned, one of the girls in this case wanted to run for her cross-country team in middle school and was banned. Track, to me, is ideal. You could just organize everyone in events and run waves according to the times people are trying to meet. So if you have a mile race, say, who's trying to beat 8 minutes? Who's trying to beat 7 minutes and 30 seconds? Who's trying to beat 7 minutes? And so on. And just line everyone up according to the time they're trying to run. And it would be competitive enough that way, you could allow everyone to participate. But sports is ultimately about personal betterment, I think. When it gets to the point where people are being excluded, especially at somewhere such as a public middle school, I think we've lost sight of what's important in the situation.
1: Run 100 meters. She wants to go to run 100 meters. And I work with her for a few weeks. She goes to her first race. She lines up with another 7 kids. On your mark. Set. Bang. Runs down the track. Hurls herself at the line. 8th out of 8. In 18 seconds. And comes back. Oh, Mr. Dick, I was last. No, you weren't last. Yes, I was. No. You were 18 seconds. What do you mean? Well, you've smashed the 20-second barrier.

0: and I had you down for 19 seconds. You're a whole second faster than that. Do you know what this means? No. This means it's your lifetime best performance. Your own personal world record.
1: Really?
0: Yes. And in some ways, you're a first.
1: What do you mean?
0: You're the first athlete I've ever coached who's run 18 seconds for the 100 meters. Now, listen, in a few weeks' time, she's got another race. What does she think winning is now? If she does 17.9, she'll grab a flag and she'll run around the track. Because that's what winning is. Winning is being better today than you were yesterday. Every day. And if she keeps on working at that, in a few weeks' time, she's fighting with other kids to get to the line. And you might think to yourself, well, surely winning now, Frank, is beating them. Not if it's in 19 seconds, it's not. Or we've killed our definition. The reason you go into tough arenas in life is to be challenged to perform better. You cannot perform better if you're not challenged. Listen, you don't learn to climb mountains in life by going round them or asking somebody for a ladder. You learn to climb mountains by climbing mountains, by seeking out the really toughest challenges, because that makes you perform better. When you keep on going at that, one day you'll be a one and only. But the truth is, she always was, is, and will be.

0: Okay, we're back. This is Expressive on Radio Free Brooklyn. Next up, I want to talk about Alex Karp, CEO of Palantir. I talked about him on my first broadcast, my first ever show. He's CEO of Palantir. It's a technology company that somewhat cryptically provides technology services, software, largely to the U.S. and its military political allies in a military personal defense context. That's sort of the company's focus. On my first show, I talked about him because he wrote a book with someone else from his company, basically stating that the premise was United States got to where it is in the roughly, you know, past century or 80 years or so, because during World War II, scientists collaborated with the United States government to create the atomic bomb, which allowed us to prevail over our adversaries. And now Alex Karp thinks that in order for the United States to continue thriving over its adversaries, Silicon Valley technology leaders need to again collaborate with the United States on AI so that the United States can be the leader, because Alex Karp thinks that AI also has military applications, and that whatever country or countries, global powers, are the leaders in AI will remain the dominant political economic force in the world. So I was critical of this view, and particularly his premise that we have adversaries around the world and that we need to prevail over them. I thought this is just a dangerous way of thinking on an individual level. If a person goes around just thinking they have adversaries all the time and that they need to defeat them, I feel like that person would come off as schizophrenic. And that would just not be a mindset that they could have and thrive as an individual. And similarly, I don't think in an ideal world, that's a worldview that a country can have with respect to all the other countries and people of the world out there, if society as a whole is really going to thrive and be the best that it can be. We can't be viewing each other as inherent enemies. So Alex Karp, this past Wednesday, appeared on CNBC to give an interview where he was very critical of AI companies. And I thought it was interesting. So I'm going to play a couple clips from that interview and talk about it. The first clip I have, though, again, just because here I referenced this view that he has that I was just critical of about the United States having adversaries and whatnot. He also reiterated that belief during this interview, somewhat in passing. He was talking about the United States competing with China to develop the best artificial intelligence, and he espoused that view again. So I'm going to play a clip of him just mentioning that, just so listeners can hear him say these things himself instead of me just representing these thoughts without you hearing from him. So here's the first clip for that.
1: The biggest problem in this country on these debates is we debate these things as if we don't have adversaries. It's not actually true. It's binary. They will win or we will win.
0: So again, in that context, immediately before that remark, he was talking about China and the U.S. competing with AI. And you hear him say it's binary. We have adversaries. They're going to win or we're going to win. Again, won't repeat myself too much, but I just feel like that's a dangerous mindset to have, counterproductive to everyone, you know, coexisting and being the best they can be. So I just wanted to play that just because that is more of what I talked about the first episode, and thought it was worth repeating. But the gist of this interview was to talk about AI more broadly and his criticisms of it. So now I'm going to play two clips that relate to the main thrust of what he was talking about during this interview.
1: But I'm telling you, in this country, at every single enterprise I deal with, these people are livid. They're like, I am paying for tokens that create no value. These people are stealing the weights and alpha of my business, and they're creating a wealth tax that does not help the poor. It just punishes, starts with the billionaires. Every single person at this table is going to be paying a wealth tax only to punish us. And the reason for it is because these models have been completely irresponsibly oversold. And the sell is, it's dangerous for everyone, which is why I can give it to all your adversaries, but I can't give it to the Department of War, or I can't safely give it to an enterprise in this country without being certain that the alpha of that business could transfer to this model tomorrow, i.e. I have no business, no job.
0: Okay, came in a little hot there. We're going to break it down, but first he went on what seemed like kind of a non sequitur when he just started talking about a wealth tax, which didn't really seem to have anything to do with the points he was making about AI. So I'm going to play the second clip now when he sort of circled back to what he was meaning there. And I think it will make more sense. And then we'll come back and talk about everything as a whole.
1: We have to find ways to make these models raise the standard of living for every America, and we need a sense, Americans need to have a sense, it's not just the people at this table, people watching it getting rich, and there are real issues there.
0: Okay, so just to address that first, what Alex Karp is saying here, and this makes sense if you have any sort of awareness about what people are saying, just generally in discussions about AI and the effect that it'll have with people losing jobs, and will result in these tech companies essentially just making money without needing employees anymore, and will cause a lot of harm to a lot of workers out there. So Alex Karp is kind of speaking to that and saying that if these AI companies don't change what they're doing, if they don't just stop charging for all these AI services and moving forward and thinking that it's okay to replace employees with AI, or at least let that idea continue to be promoted out in public, that it will result in a wealth tax in order to respond to people's fears that they're going to lose their jobs, they're going to lose out on income because of AI. So he was sort of rambling and jumping from topic to topic, and it was a little unclear, but that's what he was speaking to. Generally, the tone of this was somewhat chaotic. He was very animated and emotional. I saw online he was pretty much ridiculed for this interview. I saw it described as him having a nervous breakdown. But I nevertheless think these comments were noteworthy, because here we had a CEO who's in this space. He works in technology. His company uses AI or provides AI services to companies, and here he is being very critical of the leading AI companies. He mentioned Anthropic and OpenAI specifically. And again, to go back to the clip, what he is saying is these companies are charging other businesses that use AI services a lot of money, and they're essentially taking those companies, their clients, as information and potentially using it themselves to create business opportunities and profit for themselves. So say OpenAI promotes their services to just say JP Morgan. There's an increasing concern out there, according to Alex Karp, from CEOs of all these other companies, so in this instance, JP Morgan, that if they use AI services, the AI companies are just going to end up stealing all of their proprietary secret information from the companies such as JP Morgan, and then just use it themselves to make money. So all these other companies are increasingly concerned that using AI is not in their benefit. So to me, it's noteworthy that he came out and said this. I think it shows that even beyond, you know, individual employees and people out there who are worried about the effects of AI, companies themselves seem to have a lot of mixed feelings about it. And they're perhaps it's somewhat selfish. They themselves are already in the business of trying to maintain competitive advantages over people and make as much money as they can. And now, ironically, they're worried that these AI companies are just going to come along and do the same thing to them that they try to do to all their competitors and to the public. So somewhat ironic, perhaps, but I appreciated that he was at least putting this out there and signaling that there needs to be some sort of change where essentially these AI companies need to stop being so greedy and need to stop as a business practice saying, we're going to offer you our AI services, but in return for that, we're going to take all your information and all your data and use it however we want. Alex Karp is saying that that's not okay, that it hurts businesses. And as someone who is concerned about the government and the success of our country, he's concerned that if these AI companies go to the government and use their services there and then take government data, that could end up in the wrong hands, which hurts the country. And again, I'm frankly opposed to Alex Karp's military views and his belief of how important it is that we exercise, you know, military might over the rest of the world. But again, noteworthy that he's calling this out. We'll say, you know, risky for me to say this against someone whose views I'm so critical of, and I really don't know at all personally. But just generally, this guy strikes me as more earnest than other tech leaders that we see. Again, he was really criticized for just being so animated in this interview, but I at least appreciated that he was really out there putting his beliefs into the world publicly. And again, to me, genuinely and sincerely, I feel like a lot of other tech leaders don't show this level of candor and are way more calculated in what they say. Again, maybe his actions in the future will show that he's really just as calculated, and it's not worth me saying this, but that was my reaction to watching this interview. So I at least appreciated that he was earnest, even though I think that his worldview and his objectives for his company and for the country are frankly dangerous and not desirable. I appreciated that at least I feel like he's trying to operate in good faith in what he really thinks is the best way forward. So at least he was frank and sincere about it, and not underhanded and, you know, secretive or manipulative. Okay, this is Expressive on Radio Free Brooklyn. I'm going to take another break.

0: 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Okay, next we're going to get to Gavin Newsom, current governor of California, likely Democratic presidential candidate in the next election. I mentioned last week that I wanted to get to this, but ran out of time, so going to circle back. In November, California voters will vote on a ballot initiative on the California ballot as to whether to impose a one-time 5% wealth tax on billionaires. Governor Newsom is opposed to this, ostensibly because he believes that if the tax is limited solely to California, that all the billionaires there will simply move out of the state to avoid paying the tax, and also because he doesn't agree with how the money, if it's raised, will be allocated. The bill, the initiative, seems to say that the money that is raised will go mostly, 90% of it will go to California's healthcare system. Things like Medi-Cal, which is California's equivalent of Medicaid, what they use to provide services to low-income individuals. 90% of the money, the proceeds from this ballot initiative, if it passes, would go to things like that. And so Gavin Newsom, again, supposedly believes that there should be the money should be able to be spent in other places, that there should be more flexibility with how the money is allocated. So that's an additional reason why he's against it. But in turn, Governor Newsom is saying that while he's against this state tax for those reasons, he's in favor of a national wealth tax. And so I'm going to play a clip where he's speaking to that. So here's Gavin Newsom.
1: A national billionaires tax and a new social contract. Think about this, just 10% of people, 10% of people in this country own two-thirds of the wealth. A 30-year-old, for the first time in American history, is not doing better than his or her parents. That's a five-alarm fire. American wages have stood still, and the costs across the spectrum, cost of living, have skyrocketed. The system is fundamentally broken. The federal tax code, the corporate tax code, and the inheritance tax code seem to be written for a different set of Americans. It's time for an economic reset, a true minimum tax, a true minimum tax on billionaires that, well, ensures the people at the very top pay at least the tax rate their own workers pay. We also should end this tax-free lifestyle loan. This is the gimmick that allows the ultra-wealthy to borrow against their stock portfolios while reporting no taxable income. We also have to rewrite those inheritance rules so that the largest intergenerational wealth transfer in human history, estimated by, well, be $124 trillion that will be changing hands, doesn't lock in a permanent American aristocracy of inherited wealth. Time as well to return to the pre-2017 corporate tax rates, and time to close those offshore loopholes once and for all. And as AI reshapes the country, every American should own a piece of the future it builds through a national public equity fund. Trickle-down economics, it's been a, well, nearly 50-year experiment that has failed. Record corporate profits flowed into stock buybacks and executive compensation. It's time to stop pretending otherwise. We're nearing the 250th anniversary of this country's revolution. The system the American founders built, well, was designed to prevent the concentration of power in a few hands. But we've allowed that concentration to happen anyway, slowly and in plain sight over the course of decades and decades. But we can reverse it. We can reverse it together. It's time to democratize the American economy to save our democracy.
0: Okay, there's Gavin Newsom. This is the other side of the argument compared to what I have also talked about in past weeks. I believe my second show, I talked about Jeff Bezos, CEO of Amazon, who gave an interview, I think in response to him seeing all the criticism leveled toward him after he sponsored and appeared at the Met Gala. He thought he was doing this charitable event. I imagined he thought it would be a popular decision, but saw all this criticism about him because of his wealth. And so he went on CNBC and gave an interview trying to defend himself and essentially presenting his opinion that a wealth tax wouldn't really help the country in any meaningful way and that that wasn't the problem. I'll play one clip that I played during that week just for context.
2: And by the way, if you really are being honest about it, we don't have a revenue problem in this country. We already have the most progressive tax system in the world. The top 1% of taxpayers pay 40% of all the tax revenue. The bottom half pay only 3%. We have already, and I think it should be zero. I don't think it should be 3%. Right. I think it should be zero. So we'd be making it more progressive that way. We actually have a spending problem. And that's a skills issue. I mean, let me give you an example. The New York City school system.
3: Right.
2: They spend $44,000 per student. $44,000. That's 30% more per student than other big cities like Chicago, right, LA, and Boston. And it's three times more than Miami and Houston. And by the way, New York City doesn't get better outcomes.
0: Okay, and just to show that it's not just Jeff Bezos, that this is a more widely held belief among, I think, really all business leaders and even beyond business leaders, just the many people in America who are still ardent supporters of capitalism and are against this. Here's also Jamie Dimon, CEO of JP Morgan, headquartered here in New York City, also generally stating the belief that raising more money in itself won't make anything better in the country. Here's that clip.
4: And then they see governments wasting tremendous sums of money, you know, picking winners or losers. You know, even my Democratic friends, when I ask them, if we gave do you believe if we gave $1 trillion to the federal government, anyone would be better off? It's just not possible. It would end up in all these special interest groups and it'd be a big party that they give to folks. It's policy. It's education policy, it's housing policy, it's infrastructure policy, it's crime policy, you know, and that stuff works done right.
0: Okay, so those are the two sides. We have Gavin Newsom, and it seems, at least now, you know, at least with, we see these democratic socialist politicians having success recently, there seems to be an increasing push for things like a wealth tax in order to redistribute wealth, make things more equitable. And then you have the, I'll say, your pro-business, pro-capitalist people who are saying it's really not an issue of how much money we need to raise. It's just an issue of using money wisely. I don't really think this debate is productive or being held at a high level at this point. And Gavin Newsom's remarks to me seem somewhat of kind of a standard political speech. He, you know, just threw out sort of a litany of different ideas. Oh, we need a wealth tax. We need to close these tax-free lifestyle loans. And that's an idea that I've seen online. Supposedly people like Jeff Bezos, Elon Musk, who have tons of money, instead of actually having to spend their money, they're supposedly able to take out loans that are backed by all their assets and then use the loans, use the proceeds from the loans to buy whatever they need. And then when they need more money, they can just supposedly take out another loan. I haven't been able to read something that actually explains how this concept really works in reality, but that's the general idea. Just to address that, the possibility that these people are taking out loans to save their money is to me a much lesser problem than them just accumulating all the money in the first place. I think that's really what needs to be addressed, is how they're able to accumulate and hoard, essentially, I think that's a fair word, all this money in the first place. That's the big issue. How do we get money going other places where it needs to in the first instance, so that these people never become so wealthy in the first place? That's, to me, a bigger issue of then what kind of tactics they're using to make sure that they protect the money. If you stop them from having so much in the first place, all those other lesser problems on the back end are not as significant. So I think that's where the focus needs to be. Gavin Newsom also talked about how trickle-down economics doesn't work. I agree, but I do worry that if we just say, okay, we're going to impose this wealth tax and then hope that the government will do the right things with the money, that to me is a different form of trickle-down economics. Just on one hand, it's business leaders who have all the money, and then on the other hand, it's the government. And to some extent, government is more responsible to all people and is subject to our control and desires. So you would hope that if it's the government that is spending money, that they would be more responsive to the needs and wants of the people. But in reality, I think we see that doesn't happen. How many people want all of our money going toward the wars that it's going to? I don't think a lot of people want that at all. But nevertheless, that's where billions and trillions of dollars are going, instead of to things like healthcare, education, support for things that most people actually need. So again, rather than just trying to redistribute money on the back end, I think we need to think about how we can get the money to go where it needs to go to in the first place. How can we get companies to share more money with their employees at the outset before it gets hoarded elsewhere? I think that's what we need to think more about. So I would like to see more incentives to promote that from businesses. It seems to me on an individual level, people need to do things to get tax benefits and discounts on their taxes, essentially. But corporations just get low taxes without having to do anything in return. And I think that should be sort of reversed. I think if corporations want lower taxes, they should need to do things that are helpful for other people. So instead of just giving a corporation a low tax rate at the outset, maybe only give them a low tax rate if they distribute a certain amount of their revenues or profits to employees. Make them actually do some sort of desirable behavior before you give them a tax benefit. Or we just saw SpaceX have an initial public offering, and now it's valued at over $1 trillion. I'm sure some companies or some of the employees received stock offerings, but if something like that occurs, how about we make SpaceX give every employee a certain amount of stock instead of just taking it public and then raising money for the benefit of people who largely already have stock in the company? So I think things like that should be thought about more. And again, it's not easy. It's easy for me to just throw out a solution like that. It's hard to actually implement, but I think more thought needs to be put into things like that. How can we proactively make companies and the people who run them employ or exhibit behaviors and actions that are more helpful for everyone? That's what I would like to see. This is Expressive on Radio Free Brooklyn. I'm going to take one more break.

Okay, this is Expressive on Radio Free Brooklyn. In the spirit of 4th of July, figured that I would just close by offering a few more personal thoughts about what I'd like to see or what I appreciate about the U.S. and feel like we should continue to strive to improve and promote throughout the country. I appreciated hearing on last hour El Americano Cosmico talking about how, in his view, what he feels like separates America from a lot of the other parts of the world is this idea of reinvention, that people can just come here and pursue whatever they want regardless of what they've done before or where they came from or whether or not they have any experience. I thought that was really nice and well put. On a similar line, I'll say I really do appreciate just all the different sorts of people who are in the country. It has occurred to me, I feel, that at any given point in time here in New York, in an area like, just say, Midtown Manhattan or Times Square, there's probably more diversity there and more different sorts of people in those few blocks than in anywhere else in the world. And I think that's really an awesome thing. I think it's easier for other countries, particularly now, to criticize us and wondering how we're struggling and doing some of the things we're doing. But no other country has both the number of people we do and so many different sorts of people and manages to have more success. The U.S. has more varying viewpoints and people who come from all over, and we're all trying to work it out and get along. And I think that's admirable. And so I think we need to lean into that and continue to embrace it, and not give up on working together. Some tangible things I would like to see, as, you know, someone in law, I think about the Constitution and concrete things we can enact as a country. People talk about constitutional amendments, what they would like to see. I would like to see two that are in the spirit of, one, recognizing that everyone has an equal right to participate and that we should, as the actual citizens, have more of a say in dictating our course forward. First, I think there needs to be a constitutional right to vote for everyone that cannot be taken away for any reason. I think every citizen should have a right to vote, no matter what. For instance, the right to vote is taken away from prisoners, people who are felons. I don't think that should be so. They're still subject to the powers of America. They should have a say in what goes on. So I think the universal right to vote, no matter what, should be instilled in the Constitution. And second, I would say that just, we saw California is going to have a ballot initiative where the voters will get to vote directly and decide whether they want to implement a wealth tax. I think U.S. citizens should be able to propose and vote themselves on constitutional amendments. Currently, it's left up to either Congress or state legislatures. So the citizens themselves really have no direct power to say or determine how our government is organized. We're reliant on politicians, legislators, to do it for us. And I think at this point in time, we just need to say, us as citizens, we're going to have enough faith in each other that we're going to decide things ourselves. We're going to talk about these issues, and we're going to directly decide how we want to move forward. And I think that will just force us to have more direct conversations with each other and talk about the issues themselves and decide what we're going to do. I don't necessarily think that will result in good decisions all the time. I don't necessarily trust the wisdom
of the crowd, you could say. But I think it's our right, it's everyone's right to be able to decide for themselves what they want and what we want as a country. So that's what I would like to see, just the right of people to decide things for themselves, to have enough autonomy and power to decide for themselves and for each other collectively how we want to move forward as a country. Okay, that's the show for this week. Thanks everyone for listening. This has been Expressive on Radio Free Brooklyn.

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What's up? My name is Ebonko Carney, coming to you loud and clear over the Radio Free Brooklyn airwaves. Am I loud enough? Turn myself. Now I'm yelling at you and I don't want to do that. I think I'm just going to turn myself up in the head feezies. Thank you for, that was Chuck Berry's Louisiana. If you weren't able to tell, if you knew that Chuck Berry had a song called Oh Louisiana, I bet, and I played you that song and maybe two other Chuck Berry songs, I bet you would be able to guess which one's Oh Louisiana. And that's how good, that's a testament to good songwriting, actually. That's about why songwriting is so good. That was Chuck Berry's Oh Louisiana, off the San Francisco Dues album. Chuck Berry loved it. Chuck Berry's a big proponent of a song about a specific place. He's like a big proponent of like giving like a really specific shout out to a city in America. That's Chuck Berry loves to be like, I guess because he has that, what's the name of the song? He has one song where he's talking about flying all over the place. It might be No Particular Place to Go. I think it's on that, like, that dark blue album cover. I forget the one. Well, you know the one if you're listening. It's the one with the song from, I'm going to do No Nouns. It's that one from the song with the Tarantino movie. That one Chuck Berry song from the Tarantino movie. Was that song is on an album that also has this other song. This might be horrible radio, and I'm sorry about that. What an awful way to start. You're listening to the James Ebon Radio Show. James is at work, obviously. Obviously, my guy's out there working hard. Welcome. That was Chuck Berry. Chuck Berry, interesting guy. Obviously, a pioneer of rock and roll music. I believe St. Louis's own. I believe he's St. Louis's own. Chuck Berry, it's funny, you hear about artists today. Some people will talk about how musicians today are like specifically having trouble with the law. I think a lot of people will talk about musicians today as people that are specifically having trouble with the law. And they'll talk about, like, the degradation of music or the degradation of morality. They'll say there's, like, some, you know, they'll say, like, oh, it's in the music. It's getting people. This is, like, such a unique problem. They'll try to pretend that this is a unique problem that musicians today have. Chuck Berry has, like, one of the craziest rap sheets I've ever seen. Okay? Do you understand? Chuck Berry once robbed three stores. Chuck Berry once robbed three stores and then... And then stole a car on the way back from robbing three stores. Chuck Berry is treating life like a Grand Theft Auto lobby. He once had an issue. While still a student at Sumner High School in 1944, when he was arrested for armed robbery after robbing three shops in Kansas City, Missouri, and then stealing a car at gunpoint with some friends. Chuck Berry's account in his autobiography is that his car broke down, and he flagged down a passing car and stole it at gunpoint with a non-functional pistol. Chuck Berry is doing like gun Uber. You know what? The original Uber in the 1960s was just you had a gun. That's functionally the same thing as Uber is having a gun. Having a gun is functionally the same thing as Uber. In the 1960s. You could just hop. Chuck Berry was hopping into a car. Yes, for Chuck. Big. Non-functional pistol.

0: is nuts because it's like a three beat of robberies. Chuck Berry, imagine being the third store. That's so funny. Chuck Berry went on to do Chuck Berry in 1972 was on Chess Records. In 1972, Chuck Berry was on Chess Records, and he put out a song called My Ding-a-Ling, which was a novelty song that he had recorded in a different version as My Tambourine on his 1968 LP From St. Louis to Frisco. The track became his only number one single. Chuck Berry's only number one single was a novelty song about his ding-a-ling, called My Ding-a-Ling. If you want, here's a little bit of a taste of My Ding-a-Ling from Chuck Berry here.
1: We got to do our alma mater. We must do our alma mater.

That's crazy. As his only number one single, Chuck Berry, a pioneer of rock and roll, and his only number one single is a novelty song about his penis. That's crazy. It's crazy that... If only those people that Chuck Berry robbed could see him now. I bet that they are not. I bet the people that Chuck Berry robbed, if they had a guess, would not have guessed that he would go on to have the number one single be a novelty song about a penis. I bet they would have thought it's No Particular Place to Go or something like that. Chuck Berry as his number one song. Chuck Berry's his number one song, My Ding-a-Ling, as his first and only number one single in like this massive career. The lyrics, with their sly tone and innuendo and the enthusiasm of Berry and the audience, caused many radio stations to refuse to play it. Many radio stations refused to play My Ding-a-Ling because of the crass nature. Specifically, the British morality campaigner Mary Whitehouse in England tried unsuccessfully to get the song banned. Mary Whitehouse was a morality campaigner in England who wrote into the BCC's director general, claiming that one teacher told us about how she found a class of small boys with their trousers undone, singing the song and giving it the indecent interpretation, which, in spite of all the hullabaloo, is so obvious. We trust you will agree with us that it is no part of the function of the BCC to be the vehicle of songs which stimulate this kind of behavior. Quite indeed the reverse. It's so crazy. So Mary Whitehouse is writing into the BCC, the national radio, the national broadcasting company. She's writing into the BCC being like, I think the Chuck Berry song My Ding-a-Ling is too crass and too... It's too crass for British lifestyles. My Ding-a-Ling is simply incompatible with British culture because it references a penis. And it's like, this event shares a century with England, like, killing millions of people in Bangladesh. It's crazy, you know? Mary Whitehouse is, like, writing this, like, strongly worded letter to the BCC. Mary Whitehouse is writing this strongly worded letter to the BBC. And meanwhile, England is like doing atrocities abroad. This whole, in the middle of all of that, England is like like starving people in East Bengal. And Mary Whitehouse is like writing to the BCC being like, oh, please. She's writing to the BBC like, please. Please take the song about My Ding-a-Ling off the radio. It's so funny that she's like, oh, Chuck Berry, just thinking about your member. But yeah, it's crazy. Crazy that, I will say the live performance is crazy. Live performance

0: People love it. You know how like musicians have to like egg on guys to sing? They'll be like at the concert and they'll be like, and everybody, Chuck Berry didn't have to do any of that. These guys were all too happy to do the My Ding-a-ling part of My Ding-a-ling.
1: Yeah, freedom. Yes, sir. There's one guy right over here singing mine, too. That's all right, brother. Yes, sir. You got a right, baby. Ain't nobody gonna bother you. Once I was climbing the garden wall, I slipped and had a terrible fall. I fell so hard I heard bells ring, but held on to my ding-a-ling.
0: And now Mary Whitehouse was like, to me, this is more offensive than colonization. Oh, it's so funny. Mary Whitehouse is a strange and particular character, specifically because she was like famous as like a morality police, essentially, in England. She was specifically against like the like sexual, I wouldn't even say revolution that was happening in English television, but like I would say probably the sexual like liberalization of what was happening in British television at the time. And she was like constantly writing into the the BBC to be like, please get this show or that show off the air. And then famously, it's funny, at there's a quote about her, I forget who, but I don't know. But she was like the most concerned with sex, and then like second most concerned with like I don't know, probably something else. I don't know. I should find the quote. I'm sorry. But there's a fun quote about how one second. Let me just find it. Crazy. Yeah, so she was like around all the time. Violence. One second. Oh, well, you know what? I actually can't do that on the radio. I forgot I'm on the radio. I'm so sorry. That was crazy.

The quote was by the academic Roger Hogarth, who observed that Mary Whitehouse's main focus was on sex, followed by bad language and violence. Odd, if she had reversed in order, she might have been more effective. So Mary Whitehouse, sort of a silly guy. And is that crazy? All that work to get My Ding-a-Ling off of national radio waves did not prevent Chuck Berry from scoring his first number one single. We're gonna play a couple more songs. We're gonna talk a little bit more in the post. But here is a Lil Bob and the Lollipops, I Got Loaded.

But that was Norma Tanega with 6 a.m. I'm looking for a street that rhymes. a street that rhymes. One second. Norma Tanega. And before that, we were doing Lil Bob and the Lollipops. I love Lil Bob and the Lollipops. Two fun artists. Lil Bob and the Lollipops, from Louisiana, is a proud member of the Louisiana Music Hall of Fame, which is awesome. Congratulates to him. I love that. I love all the songs that I've heard of him. And then I looked up the Wikipedia page for the Louisiana Music Hall of Fame. Top four nicknames in the Louisiana Music Hall of Fame: James Sugarboy Crawford, Al Carnival Time Johnson, Wilson Willie T. Turbinton, and Clarence Frogman Henry. I like for Clarence Henry, they didn't go frog. They didn't just go with frog. He's still a man, they said. Louisiana Music Hall of Fame said he is still a man. Even though he is a frog, he's that feels like a Kim Possible villain. Norma Tanaga, also of is also a cool guy on this playlist. Known for her hit. I need to do a deeper dive. I don't know much about Norma Tanaga. But it's crazy. She's like, I'll put down her Wikipedia page. They're like, she was so experimental and crazy. And it's interesting. I mean, you guys heard, like, at least, Walking My Cat Named Dog is, I don't know if it's her biggest album, but I believe it's like eponymous with her biggest single. Her biggest single is a song named, A Street Net, right? No, her biggest single is a song named Walking My Cat Named Dog. And she has like a fun like affect to her music, but it's funny that they were like, she is the experimental musician. It's quite funny. She went on to have her song You're Dead be featured as the theme song to What We Do in the Shadows, if you've heard this.

So that's the theme song to What We Do in the Shadows. It's a good show. But yeah, it's quite fun. I'm still thinking about Chuck Berry stealing a car to get away from three robberies. That's like a move I would do in GTA. Is to, I guess, in for a penny or whatever. You know what I mean? If you're doing crimes. I get, if you just robbed three stores, maybe it's like low-key strange to get into your legally owned vehicle. If you've done that much crime in a short amount of time, maybe it's just like it would just feel, you're like, well, the rules clearly I feel don't apply to me right now, so I'm doing it's great. I would love to see Chuck Berry's like stealing the Chuck Berry's like stealing as Chuck Berry's coming to like rob the stores, he's doing his like leg guitar thing from one store to the other store. So stupid. Let's keep playing music. We're around halfway through. I think I've done a lot of chatting. But I like a lot of the songs that we have coming up. I'm giving sort of like a chiller vibe. No big music theme today. Sort of just songs I'm jiving with on a beautiful Sunday morning. After this, I'm going to go watch 36 Chambers. Which is the movie that inspired the Wu-Tang album, 36 Chambers. I'll probably listen to that on the way over, try to get hype. I love to do that when I go to a concert. So it'll probably be fun now. Here is Mississippi John Hurt. Mississippi John Hurt with Make Me a Pallet on Your Floor.

of the country, 40 miles more. 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
1: Isn't that just a beautiful song, dude? That was Make Me a Pat on Your Flow by Mississippi John Hurt. Mississippi John Hurt, a music legend. Would you believe it? Would you believe it if I said he was a musical legend from Mississippi? You would have to. The crazier things have happened than Mississippi John Hurt being from Missouri. So you would be inclined to believe it. Mississippi John Hurt is a cool story, actually, because he was signed in 1923 to OK Records, O-K-E-H, OK Records. He put out an album on that label, and I believe, according to Wikipedia, it did, like, fine. It seemed to do, like, okay, but it wasn't, like, necessarily, like, a super killer project, so they didn't pick him up for a second deal. So he only put out one record, and John Hurt's family was the son of two former slaves, that, like many slaves, went on to unfortunately have to be sharecroppers on the plantation that they were previously enslaved on. And John Hurt goes on to sort of flame out after this first album, goes back to being a sharecropper, and unfortunately a little bit enters a little bit of obscurity back in Mississippi again. But he was later on found by this guy, musicologist Harry Smith. Harry Smith, one of the guys, I think, there was sort of, I haven't done a deep dive on this, but I think it'd be cool, but there was like a massive blues, like, in folk revival, because this, like, sort of, these sort of just, like, white hippies went and found, this happened with, like, Leadbelly, too. I forget who did it with Leadbelly, but Leadbelly was another blues singer that was just, like, sort of a little bit in obscurity. Maybe had, like, medium success, but were not, I don't think, like, nationally touring acts at the time. And were found by these, like, sort of, like, musical anthropologists, these, like, sort of white hippie musical anthropologists who, like, toured the Deep South to try and find old blues singer songwriters who had, I mean, I'm making fun of them for being like hippies, but I think they were like for real. I think what they did was really important work, and it led to, like, as I understand it, again, I'm trying to do this hella years later, but a little bit of, like, contributed to, like, the folk revival in general, and like all the, like, Bob Dylan and hell of those guys citing, like old Southern blues singers being whatever inspiration. So it was cool. So he was sort of brought back. So John Hurt, this musical artist that was living a little bit in obscurity, was brought back by this guy, Harry Smith. And John Hurt went on to then play on, like, The Tonight Show with Carson. He played on Pete Seeger's radio show. He went on to put out, like, three more major label albums, and his music, is now recorded in the Library of Congress, which is a crazy thing, because, you know, it's just, like, it's a little bit of a heartening story around a guy that you would think, like, after someone, like, loses out on their first record deal, it's like, all right, well, like, for real, we're going back now. So it sucks that, obviously it sucks that it happens, but people get a genuine second chance. So it's cool that that happened. I thought that was, like, a fun song, and he got to do that as well. We're going to take a little bit of a slight musical break. We're going to talk about some other people. I'm going to play a little bit of jazz, just because I've been having so much fun doing jazz stuff recently. So I'm going to play a little bit of a guy that I wanted to say a little bit about. This is Rahsaan Roland Kirk's Ain't No Sunshine. Then we'll get back to some, like, folky stuff.

That was Rashawn Roland Kirk's Ain't No Sunshine When She's Gone. Rashawn Roland Kirk, one of the most interesting jazz musicians I have ever read about. Rashawn Roland Kirk, famously the jazz musician that was on stage during that famous video, is famously a jazz musician. It was that was at a Rashawn Roland Kirk show at that Montreal Jazz Festival. There's a famous video of Montreal Jazz Festival at a Rashawn Roland Kirk show where he's giving out cocaine to audience members from the stage of the show. He's giving out cocaine to the front row, which is a little bit, you know, it's a little bit rich get richer. Those guys are sort of already at the front row of a world-renowned jazz festival. Now they're the ones that get bumps, you know. Maybe make sure, let's hope that way, that let's hope that Spoon got all the way to the back a little bit. Mr. Man of the People. Rashawn Roland Kirk is a really cool guy to read about. He went blind at the age of 2. He was born in Columbus, Ohio. And he went blind at the age of 2. Despite that, one of like an incredibly cool character in music. He named himself Rashawn after hearing it in a dream. He heard Rashawn in a dream. And that he changed his name, but I believe he was born Roland Theodore Kirk. Roland Theodore is like a pretty cool name. I think sufficiently jazzy, maybe even, I would say. But Rashawn is a much cooler name. So Rashawn Roland Kirk, born Roland Theodore Kirk in Columbus, Ohio, went blind at the age of 2. He's one of his big things besides giving out cocaine at the front row of the Montreal Jazz Festival is he would play two horns at once. He'd play two horns at once, one of his big things. And I think I couldn't really find two horns at once. I wonder if I can find, oh yeah, multi-horn variations. Let's try this.

That's multiple horns at once. That's pretty good, actually. That's crazy. Multiple horns at once. Oh, wait. Okay, wait. I can find it here. This is confirmed.

That was Rahsaan Ali Clark doing multiple horns at once, live in concert. And then, so Rahsaan Ali Clark does that, and then a Rahsaan Ali Clark concert is him doing that, and then you get cocaine. That's got to be the best live show experience of all time. He plays two horns and then you get cocaine in the same show. That's so funny. I also do like, I tried to look it up and I don't believe he got in trouble. I don't believe he got in trouble for giving out cocaine at a live show in Canada, because I believe Canadian law is that the Montreal Jazz Festival is technically international waters. I think you're technically allowed to do whatever you want at the Montreal Jazz Festival, because no single country or governing body has jurisdiction. I think you can do whatever. I think it breaks the rules. I think that's the function of a jazz festival. I've never been to one, but I can't. You would look like such a lame guy arresting a musician at a jazz festival. That's the least jazz thing that you could do, is be an arresting officer at the jazz festival. This is totally not what jazz is about. Jazz is about this. That's what jazz is about. Not about holding people accountable to the law. That's not what jazz is about. Jazz is about I'm blowing two trumpets at one time, and section seat 1C, come here and get this bump. That's awesome. I love that he could do that. Yeah, so I don't think he got in trouble. I don't think Rahsaan Ali Clark got in trouble for this, which is awesome. If you haven't, you should check out. There's a very famous video. If you haven't seen it, Rahsaan Ali Clark famously gave out cocaine bumps. Rahsaan Ali Clark famously gave out bumps of cocaine to audience members at the Montreal Jazz Festival performance. And I believe, Rahsaan Ali Clark gave out cocaine to audience members at the Montreux Jazz Festival in Switzerland. He gave out free cocaine at the Montreux Jazz Festival in Switzerland. Because there's no laws in Switzerland. There's no banking laws. There's also no laws governing jazz festivals and who gets to give cocaine out at them. Switzerland is laissez-faire in sort of the cool way that Ronald Reagan and other trickle-down capitalists would only dream of being. They're saying there's so little laws, you can play two horns at once. So it's really funny. So it was not at the Montreal Jazz Festival. It was at the Montreux Jazz Festival in Switzerland, and he gave out cocaine at the front row. I hope some of that is still usable as a little video clip. I'd love to say that. I'll have to redo the lines where I'm like, the Swiss governing body understands that it is impossible to legislate a jazz festival. They understand that they have no jurisdiction over a jazz festival in Switzerland. So they're like, we can't actually get you in trouble for giving out cocaine in the audience. And that's a well-run country. That's a well-run country, I think. They're not over legislating. Here's Bonnie Raitt's Bluebird.

That was Poor Moon by Canned Heat, preceded by Bonnie Raitt's Bluebird. We're coming up on the end here. But what a fun show it's been. I hope you've enjoyed it. I hope you've learned some stuff. That sucks that I got. Well, whatever. If you haven't seen it, you should check out the video from the Montreux Jazz Festival in Switzerland, where Rashawn Roland Kirk gives out bumps of cocaine to the front row of his audience member. It's a really fun video, and it sort of begs the question, why aren't the Swiss police doing anything? And it's because they can't. They can't. The jazz festivals are international waters, ungoverned by any legislative body. We got only 9 minutes left. I don't know how much talking I have left in me. But thank you for hanging out with us. I think we did a bunch of chit-chatting, which is sick. We're here every Wednesday at 11 a.m. Just because I didn't do this up top. 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It's money that the government does not get. 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Go ahead and put the deed to your home. Who's like a rich guy? David Sachs, if you're listening, give Radio Free Brooklyn a building and shelter it from the government. I believe that's how it works. And you can do that, and I bet we'd let you do it for cheap. I bet we'd let you do it for cheap because we're good guys. This is Radio Free Brooklyn. It's a really cool station. I really like it here, and it would be a good place for your money to go. We got a couple more songs that we're gonna head on out of here on. I hope you have a good rest of your Sunday. I hope that it is relaxing. You made it through some of the worst weather in recent memory. It's going to come back, but don't let that steal your Sunday shine. Sunday shine is funny. Today is nice. Today is nice and the weather is good. And we are up. Here's Looking for a Home by Al Cooper and Shruggy Otis. This has been the James Nemon Radio Show. Up next will be Odetta's Hit or Miss.

0: 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If it sounds lush, you'll hear it on this show. I'm Calvin Williams. 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

Hello, you're listening to Fair to Cloudy, your weekly musical forecast on Radio Free Brooklyn. I'm your host, Tyrone. We started things off with Another Sleepless Night, the classic mix. Sean Christopher, the remix by Dave Morales. Kind of the vibe for this week. Lots of classic New York garage, house, hip house, and that vibe. So back to the music. The next track that we have is by Bon Noir. It's called I'm Glad You Came to Me.

Hello, you're listening to Fair to Cloudy on Radio Free Brooklyn. That track was that was just playing was the drum Let's Get Down the Drum Mix by Espresso, aka Pal Joey, aka Joey Longo. Started that set of songs off with I'm Glad You Came to Me by Bonnoir. Now it's followed up by No One Knows. Eddie's Hot Dub by Annette Taylor. 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All right, so getting back into the music, the next track that we have on deck is by Tinashe. 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

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That was Forward Thought by Canyon. We started that set of songs off with Hit Me Up for a Good Time by Tinashe and Channel Trez. That was followed up by When Can I Call You by Ronald Burrell and Lisa Lee, the Tommy Musto and Frankie Bones remix. And then we had Sinister by Derek May. 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So the last song is by Liquid Variety. It's called The Best Part of the Trip. Thanks again for listening, and see you next week.

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0: Good afternoon, everyone, and welcome to Objection to the Rule on Radio Free Brooklyn. My name is Jasmine, and I'm recording this week with my friends and co-hosts Matthew and Janet. We are recording this on Friday, July the 17th. This episode will be broadcast on Sunday, July the 19th at 1 p.m. Eastern Standard Time, and it will be rebroadcast on Tuesday, July 21st. At 8 a.m. Eastern Standard Time. We're not exactly halfway through the summer, not yet, but we're kind of getting towards the middle. How are you both doing?
1: Well, it's definitely been another crazy week with the forest fire scene in Canada and the Midwest blowing all that crazy white smoke through all the cities in the Northeast. Did you guys experience bad smoky weather yesterday? I know Queens was really bad.
2: Yeah, it's not great. I'm going a little stir crazy. So stay inside, still masking outside. Of course, it's really bad. It actually made me really depressed to see like the city layered in smoke yesterday. It was whenever I was going into work, but then also on my way out of work, just seeing the city covered, it was very eerie. I know Jasmine and I spoke a little bit, but like seeing so many people without a mask with all this like particular matter in the air from that fire, this is very concerning. So not feeling great, but I think it's cleared up finally for a little bit. So I'm going to try to get outside this evening for a walk finally.
0: Yeah, it's been pretty bad. Like, I'm very, like, sensitive to it. Like, I've noticed, like, ever since the pandemic started and I've been wearing masks consistently, I've noticed a big difference in, like, my health in general, but also I used to get headaches pretty regularly. And I'm thinking that it could have been, like, just being out and about, like, you inhale a lot of junk, like, especially living in a big city, and being in the subway, you know, there's a lot of just stuff floating around that's not great. And when these wildfires are happening, and, you know, we also, our thoughts are with the people and also the animals who are actually in the fire, you know, not just the smoke, but, like, the images I've been seeing are horrific of just the loss of life, like plant, animal life. I don't know how many people may have died in Canada at this point, or their homes are destroyed. You know, all of that stuff that gets burned up, including like plastic, things that are like chemicals, you know, there's a lot that's going up in that smoke that is then particulate matter. And it really, like, it gives me a headache. It messes up my eyes. Like, it's so, like, overwhelming. And it really, like, you see these, like, death clouds, basically. And I can't imagine what it's like in other parts of the world where that type of pollution is basically the norm. Like, I think in Delhi and some other places, like, the AQI is routinely, like, way in the hundreds. And it doesn't really clear up. So yeah, that's me on my soapbox. Like, it's really been a lot.
2: Yeah, we were walking and my husband was like, my eyes are burning. And it's coming for it. Like, we can try to be protecting ourselves, and we only stepped out to grab groceries, so like a necessity to like be outside. But even in that short amount of time, we can't walk our dog safely, so like even his walks are very short. But it is concerning that seemingly so far away that those fires will impact everyone. So I hope everyone's safe, because I think there's fires in like Ohio and to Canada, so not great. And it's been very hot this summer, so I'm sure it's very dry in many areas. So stay safe, everyone. Stay cool when you can, and wear a mask when it's like this.
0: Yeah, it's very spooky, and like you said, it's been so hot that, you know, a lot of us have window units or things where it might be bringing air in from outside, or like you kind of want to keep the dirty air out. But depending on the setup you have to try to cool the air, you might be bringing some of it in your house inadvertently, where it's like you kind of have to pick one, which kind of sucks. But Yeah, it seems to be clearing up sort of kind of for now. We'll see how long it lasts, but yeah, please stay safe, everybody, as much as you can. All right, so on this week's show for the local news, we'll be talking about an AI robot pilot in a Western New York school, a rural Western New York school. For national news, we'll be talking about Department of Homeland Security Secretary Mark Wayne Mullen basically backing Trump's claims, re-election interference, and what that might mean for the midterms and future elections. And for world news, the Ukrainian President Zelensky fires his tech-savvy defense minister. So I'll get us started. This is a article from Mashable. The title is "A New York School District is Testing Robot Teachers." AI company Realbotix is piloting STEM robots for rural schools, and this was written by Chase DiBenedetto on July 15th of this year. A New York school district is piloting a humanoid robot teacher to help students with summer school classes. Announced earlier this year, Salamanca City Central School District, located in Salamanca, New York, and Toronto-based robotics company Realbotix have partnered to integrate a new AI teacher's assistant into classrooms and potentially debut a fleet of robot tutors this fall. The AI, called Optio, will be available for students in classrooms and outside school hours, including 24/7 homework support. The robot, part of Realbotix M series and named Sally, will be present in select Salamanca City Central High School AI and robotics courses. The company explains Sally uses natural language processing, facial expressions, and live feedback to provide classroom support with education-specific safety guardrails in place. The robot has a human-like appearance and will remain seated at a desk with partial upper body movements. Students must provide Sally with their student ID number, which the robot uses to bring up personalized student learning data. The school is part of the WOES ED STEM Pathway Curriculum Program, started by Apple founder Steve Wozniak to boost STEM education. This deployment in a working school district represents a landmark moment for both AI and humanoid robotics, Realbotix CEO Andrew Kiegel said in a press release at the time. "We are moving beyond lab demonstrations and pilots to deliver real embodied AI directly into classrooms, supporting teachers, engaging students, and proving that advanced robotics can thrive in live educational environments." Salamanca marks the beginning of a new era where humanoid robots and intelligent AI assistants become standard tools in STEM education. Realbotix, formerly known as Tokens.com, rebranded after acquiring the hyper-realistic sex doll company Realdoll in 2024. The company recently debuted a new line of unsettlingly lifelike robot companions. While AI embeds itself deeper in classrooms, tech watchdogs have warned that the technology may exacerbate bias and worsen inequality, especially among already underserved populations. Critics of classroom AI also warn that the technology could be used as a subpar replacement for human educators in districts with strained resources. Notably, the Salamanca City Central District is located in part of the Seneca Nation of Indians Reservation, and more than a third of its students are indigenous. Around 79% of the district's students are economically disadvantaged, New York Focus reports. This partnership

0: can't, that rather than have more humans in the classroom to help the students and to help them, you know, not just academically, but also with social skills and relating to more people, they're instead pushing this, what I consider to be crap. So had either of you heard of this before, and whether you have or not, what are your thoughts?
1: I feel like there's only so many AI articles I can read per week and try to keep my sanity. I hadn't heard about this. I guess nothing surprises me anymore. But like you, I think it's sick, and I think I just don't understand what kind of world the creators of this bullshit are imagining. I think it's horrible that they would put a robot as a teacher in a school like this. And I think, like, the detail of the fact that there are Native American students who are forced to endure something like this, it's just appalling. And, you know, it's like I can see applying certain mathematical algorithms to look for biochemistry cures for cancer and things like that, but to take a human being teacher who's not only teaching them information but also a potential role model, a potential person to see problems that may exist in their home life, to coach them in maybe on a sports team, you know, all these roles that we all know that our teachers have inspired us through our childhoods. To take all of that away and then present the students with a robot and also show the students that they're not worth having a human being to spend time with them in the classroom. I think it's sick.
2: So I had actually seen something about this only because the photo they used for the article, the robot's so creepy. Like we even like the current production of whatever these dolls are, knowing that it's from like a sex doll company is even crazier. But I saw it and I was like, that's such an odd. I didn't understand that. I read the headline. I was like, oh no. I didn't realize it was based in New York though, which is more concerning. I believe Hochul just signed like a semi-moratorium on data centers being built in the state, or has like gives it like some sort of buffer before they can be built. So that's interesting. But this is, I feel like, something that's gonna just really go very. It's gonna become very popular, especially with like the current administration. I can see the whatever is remaining of the Department of Education like picking this up. To kind of fill the massive chasm that they're creating within our education system. And it's just like the further capitalism taking over education. Anything that's good in this country is like being taken over by venture capitalists. And here again, like we see that at play. And again, it's minority people and kids who are being the guinea pigs for these testing grounds for these insane companies. Like, I'm sorry, I would, but what's there's like a joke of like my friends and I would beat that thing up. Like, these things are really
0: Oh,
2: creepy. I don't think that
0: it's like
2: students,
0: we would kill it with hammers or something.
2: like we would kill it with hammers. I'd set it on fire. It looks creepy. It's a sex doll, for fuck's sake.
1: Found about the sex doll thing. That's crazy.
2: Like, it's a one, like, and then that's like, I guess that's who would be making a lifelike creature of some sort. But it is like either you lose the humanity in what education is. Like, teachers have been disrespected and underrepresented, under respect, like no respect for what they do as a profession. And then this is just like further degradation. So this will be a way for them to get away from teacher strikes. So it's a very concerning take, I think. And the superintendent is being very naive and being an asshole by kind of downplaying what it is. Like, not replacing humans. Yes, you are. That's exactly what this is. This is just
0: It's
2: like another scab.
0: a step in that direction, and I'm like, there's already like robotics clubs and things, you know, like there I'm not an anti-science person, like, and I'm not anti-math or STEM. These are, you know, parts of knowledge or types of knowledge, including like math, that have existed

0: Since the beginning of time, people have been engineering things and creating things, and you see students working together on like complex problems for, you know, like in science clubs and stuff like that. All of those things have existed and can continue to exist without this toxic anti-life technology being pushed on everyone. It's like, it's so antisocial. It is taking away people's abilities to actually think and regulate and work through difficult things on their own. Why does it need to be 24/7? You know, like, that's also a part of being in school or being around others, is like learning how to have boundaries and things like this. You shouldn't be doing stuff at all hours of the day and of the night. And these things are also very easily hackable. So you have to submit all this information. It's like the children have to give the robot their ID number and all of this. Mm-hmm. Where is that going, and who potentially has access to it and could be doing God knows what that's then influencing these children?
1: As you were just saying that, I immediately thought of another article and another news story recently where Waymo locked two teens in because they were quote unquote like reported as being like troubled teens in the car. And Waymo was one of those self-driving cars, locked the two teens in the car and drove them to a parking lot where the cops met them. So essentially, like, the private company
0: kidnapped these children in a car, in a self-driving...
1: This is essentially what, like, if this is connected to an LLM, which they're all bought by venture capitalists, which are currently also working very closely with the administration, which is closely working with DHS and ICE... Like, that information is going to be reported. This is, as you mentioned, a minority community already probably harassed by police. So who's to say, like, obviously there's probably going to be a camera in these dolls. So immediate recording sent to whoever, cops show up. And, like, obviously we've seen this play out before. So it's very, very concerning. Step forward in, like, the surveillance state we live in.
2: It does read like a surveillance state. And I know that, like, one of the biggest proponents in a powerful position is Melania Trump. Like, she's been pushing AI learning and robots in classrooms lately. Which I've probably said this on the show before, but I feel like if somebody were to tell me that Melania was a robot, I would not be surprised. But on a more serious note, like... the idea that Native American students are reading a number to a robot. Like, I just feel like we have so many articles have come out in the last 10 years, like, describing these schools where Native American children in America and Canada were, like, abused, and horrific, horrific stories. And this just feels like it's right in line with that in our own age, because... like you said, Matthew, they're guinea pigs. Like, there's a reason they're not rolling these things out to the rich kids' school. This is something that they're...
0: exactly. You know, it's like, think about... this is what they're pushing for you and your kids. It's just like when you think about a lot of the people that say... that try to push the myth that college is a scam... you don't need to go to college. They're against universal college. Those people are college educated, and they make damn sure that their children are as well. The same people that are like to gut the humanities, to get rid of language programs, those same people, they have nannies, human nannies, that are teaching their kids like Cantonese and French or whatever as soon as they're born. You know, like, they're trying to groom people into just accepting this garbage for themselves, for themselves as the lower class. But then the elites are going to still have actual real educations. You know, it's like, you think those people aren't going to have their children knowing how to actually read a full length book? Of course they will, but they're going to promote this mentality that it's unnecessary for you and your kids. Why do you think that is? Because they want you to be like passively accepting of whatever they want to do and unable to think for yourself, act for yourself. it's just like we're living inside like the Terminator universe or something, and so many people are just like, yeah, progress, like very, very bleak, you know, solving a problem that didn't exist. All right, so you are listening to Objection to the Rule on Radio Free Brooklyn, and for our first song of the hour, this is Adele with Rumor Has It. We'll be right back.

0: Welcome back to Eviction to the Rule on Radio Free Brooklyn. And up next, this is Matthew with our national news story.
1: Hello, everybody. All right, on from the killer robots. The article I'm reading is from apnews.com. The title is Mullen Pushes States to Comply with Election Demands, Echoing Trump's Claims About Midterm Risks. This was published July 17th, 2026, written by Ellie Swenson and Colin Binkley. Homeland Security Secretary Mark Wayne Mullen on Friday warned that state officials could lose funding or face investigations if they failed to go along with President Donald Trump's election security demands, part of the Republican president's long-standing attempt to undermine Americans' confidence in the vote. Experts said the threats issued just months before midterm elections that will determine control of Congress were likely hollow because Trump's voting initiatives have been sold by judges, and the Constitution gives states control over how elections are run. Nevertheless, Mullen's remarks, delivered from the White House complex one day after Trump's primetime address on the topic, could further doubts about election processes and create headaches for states as they prepare for November. "We absolutely can build confidence in the American people, but the states have to do their part," Mullen said. Trump continued to falsely claim that Democrat Joe Biden won only because of fraud in 2020, and he's tried to marshal the powers of the federal government to rewrite the history since he returned to office last year, even though judges and his own attorney general in his first term concluded the election was legitimate. Mullen insisted that the president was not relitigating the 2020 election, although he definitely could at this point. "This is about exposing what took place and making sure it never happens again," he said. During his remarks, Mullen advanced a unsubstantiated claim Trump made Thursday that the federal government had found 250,000 non-citizen voters on the rolls in California, Nevada, New Jersey, and Pennsylvania. He said the Department of Homeland Security's investigation was conducted using public data, which election experts say is insufficiently detailed and updated to properly identify whether a registered voter is a non-citizen. Election officials in California and Pennsylvania said they would review the Trump administration's findings, but noted that they conduct their own voter list maintenance and non-citizen voting is exceedingly rare. Research has supported that finding. California Governor Gavin Newsom, a Democrat, responded to Mullen's threats with a post on social media. "California has free and fair and secure elections. We will fight for them," he wrote. "Try us." In Nevada, Secretary of State Cisco Aguilar, also a Democrat, said he was confident in the integrity of the state's voter file. "We are constantly looking at the information to figure out how many registered voters in Nevada don't have a social security number on file," he said. "We have done significant work to make sure our voter rolls are as clean as possible." Mullen also pledged to aggressively monitor public voter lists to pursue potential voter fraud cases before and after the 2026 election. I'm going to skip his quote. Anything coming from the administration currently has to be questioned and not taken at face value. Just that's me. That's what I'm realizing. Back to the article. He urged states to participate in DHS's recently overhauled SAVE program, a federal tool central to the Trump administration's effort to nationalize elections. At least 25 states have used it to check their voter rolls since April 2025, after the Trump administration significantly expanded its search abilities, and the Trump administration has demanded that the states submit their sensitive voter data to the program to fully audit their voter lists. Mullen said that if state officials don't participate in SAVE, they could face fines, penalties, or prison time. But the overhauled program's use was recently blocked by a federal judge over concerns about privacy and wrongful purges of eligible voters. The case included voters whose registrations were wrongly flagged by the program, temporarily threatening their place on the rolls. David Becker, the executive director of the nonprofit Center for Election Innovation and Research, said Mullen was making empty threats. "Every court to consider the DOJ's demands, 15 of them to date, six of those judges appointed by President Trump, have confirmed that the federal government cannot legally demand access to the state's sensitive voter data," he said. "What he's suggesting is illegal." In addition, Trump's effort to pass the SAVE Act, federal legislation that would require proof of citizenship for voter registration, has stalled in the Senate. Republicans don't have enough votes to change the filibuster rules and pass it without Democratic support. Mullen also elevated Trump's concern about the vulnerabilities in electronic voting machines, which voting experts have long acknowledged. While Trump suggested Thursday that these risks make it possible to rig the vote, election officials say there are numerous safeguards in place to prevent that, including physical security, voting machine tests, post-election reviews, and paper ballot backups in most of the country. To address the concerns, Mullen said the nation's cybersecurity and infrastructure security agency, which sits under DHS, would release an updated election infrastructure plan within 30 days and provide cyber threat resources to election officials that they participate and save. However, Trump has broadly dismantled the agency's election security operation. CISA, which is the Cybersecurity and Infrastructure Security Agency, was largely absent from its long-held role assisting states in last year's elections after the Trump administration conducted a review of its election work, placed more than a dozen election-focused staffers on administrative leave, and slashed $10 million from the two cybersecurity initiatives, including one dedicated to helping state and local election officials. The agency is also still without a Senate-confirmed director and has cycled through a series of acting leaders. Aguilar said his state has stepped up and will protect its own elections in absence of federal help. The fact that they think they're going to come in prior to the general election in November and provide us infrastructure, that's nuts, he said. Actions speak louder than words, and in their case, it's all been talk. So it is concerning news coming out of the administration, just concerning in general, that thankfully there is, like, clearly the federal court pushback saying that the state's elections belong to the states themselves. And we will see what happens. There's a lot of concerns coming up for the midterms. And the federal government just has so many tools at its disposal. A lot of this does feel like intimidation tactics, but you should check your registration, depending on what, in every state, honestly, check your voter registration. If you plan to vote, make sure you're registered to vote. And also consider what a lot of this, like, legislation is meant to do. Proof of citizenship is ridiculous for voting. And they keep trotting out this line that you have to show your ID to, like, at the grocery store. No, you don't. And that's just bullshit. Voting is safe in this country. And the act that they're trying to push is to nationalize things, and it is very dangerous. So, it would cut off a lot of married women specifically, if your name isn't matched what, like, your birth certificate does. And proving citizenship is not what we all think it is. Driver's license aren't proof of citizenship. How fast can you get to your birth certificate? Do you have a passport? Just thinking about your own circumstances, and what hoops you would have to go through. So, very concerning. Do you two have any thoughts on this?
2: Yeah, I mean, he's doubling down. Even there were some comedy sketches that were highlighting that, like, when Lindsey Graham died, like, Fox News was asking Trump his thoughts on it, and he basically derailed the conversation to say that Lindsey Graham wasn't supportive enough of his election claims, and then they couldn't get him to stop talking about this. Just reiterating his whole 40-minute spiel on the election being stolen. So I do think we have to be very concerned, especially if his usual suspects, his goons, are following step in step with these claims once again. And I think what you said, Matthew, is really important, is that I know it varies state by state, but everyone should double check that whatever the new registration requirements are. Because I had a friend who was in Georgia, like, voting through Georgia, and she had to redo her entire absentee ballot because something had shifted. And then when you realize that happens, you might not have enough time to do that if you're living out of state or whatnot. So I think people need to be vigilant. And I think your point too, which I had heard about a while back, is that the idea that any married woman whose name has changed would be in the position where they didn't have a match is, like, it's absurd, but it's, of course, sorry, Astoria honking. It's absurd, but it's, of course, part of what their aim is to, like, reduce women's ability to vote as well.
0: You know, and I'm a bit frustrated at some points in this article where people are confidently talking about what is or isn't illegal. because these are, we're not dealing with people that care about that at all. And it's like, basically, what's legal or not is very dependent on what the people in power want it to be. And that's always how it has been. And, you know, we're also seeing, you know, speaking of the women who would be disenfranchised by the SAVE Act, you know, we're seeing coordinated, very high level attacks on the very concept of citizenship. Like, that citizenship, birthright citizenship case was extremely close. You know, that we very narrowly escaped having birthright citizenship being like revoked or rescinded in this country. So they're trying to make the definition of who is a voting, like eligible to vote, narrower and narrower. There are people being profiled consistently now in the mainstream media who don't believe that women should vote at all. Like, they think only married men or married men with children and shit like that should be allowed to vote. And these people are being given full-on interviews and stuff and NPR and everything, where on the one hand, I think people need to be aware that there are people like this who are becoming increasingly powerful and have bigger and bigger reach. But the fact that they're on these platforms now shifts the Overton window. And so instead of something being so outrageous that you don't even hear about it, it's now a part of, like, quote unquote, normal discourse, whether or not women should be able to vote, when that shouldn't even be a hint of a question. You know, so it's very, like, just everything about this is just increasingly dystopian. I think Mark Wayne Mullen is a disgrace to his ancestors as a Native American man to be perpetuating this nonsense. It's, you know, it goes to show you that everything isn't always about how people identify. There's plenty of sellouts and creeps across the racial spectrum, across gender expression, whatever. It's just, I don't even know. But I echo what both of you said about, yes, people need to double and triple check your registration, because they're not trying to play fair. They're not gonna follow rules or care about any of that. So don't take for granted that you won't just accidentally, suddenly, whoops, find yourself somehow not on a voting roll that you've been on since you could vote.
1: Yeah, I mean, and also, like, one, the Supreme Court is a big crock of shit right now. But even with the elimination of, like, black congressional districts, like, there is the quick erosion of rights heavily being passed and backed by the highest court in this country. Because they believe in the right-wing authoritarian takeover. So voting at some point is not going to be enough for what has to be done, I think, to correct this course that we're currently on. Have we ever been on the right course? No. Maybe some better courses, but where we currently are is very concerning, that the question of who belongs in this country is always at play. Doesn't matter who you are. If you are not white, you are being questioned right now, and it is scary. People are getting shot for the color of their skin. They always have been, but the federal government is openly killing people of color, black people, indigenous people, brown people, under suspicion that they don't belong here simply because of that. So there should be protests, and it is, people need to really pay attention to what's happening, because they are passing legislation, laws are being enacted, and your citizenship is only so good. It's only yours until they say it's not yours anymore.
0: Yeah, the only somewhat positive thing I can think of right now to say is these types of tactics are necessary, or they feel they're necessary, because they know that as much as it's disheartening and upsetting and disturbing how many people do agree with this agenda, and it's way too many who do agree with it, I don't think they would be going to these lengths if it were the majority or the vast majority. So they know that there's enough people who disagree with what they're doing that they have to cheat. So that is something that's significant, that, you know, it is making a difference, that people are speaking out, that this, their policies are unpopular, you know, people are protesting consistently, people, you know, there's election results that are showing that people are fed up with what's going on. We see they're doing this Weekend at Bernie's nonsense with as many politicians as they can. It's because they know they can't win the right way, the clean way. So, I mean, I guess if there's any kind of silver lining, it could be that, you know, they wouldn't be jumping through all these hoops if they had the numbers for real. But it just means that those of us who do not agree with that need to be much better organized and focused on stopping or trying to reverse what the hell we see going on in this country, because it's getting more hellish by the day.
1: And if the Democrats could stop nominating Nazis and rapists, that would go a long way to help fight at the federal level.
0: Yeah. Oh my God. I completely. There's so many bad stories. I completely forgot about that horrible, that crap show. You are listening to Objections to the Rule on Radio Free Brooklyn. And for our next song of the hour, this is Unstoppable by Santigold. We'll be right back.

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1: This article comes from NPR and it's titled "Zelensky Fires Ukraine's Tech-Savvy Defense Minister in Government Reshuffle." It was published on July 16th of this year and it was written by Joanna Kakisis. Kiev, Ukraine. Ukraine's president, Vladimir Zelensky, has fired the country's popular defense minister, who pushed for innovation on the battlefield through the use of drones and turned the tables on Russia. Mykhailo Fedorov, who served as Ukraine's defense minister for 6 months, was dismissed as part of a government reshuffle. Fedorov is seen by Ukrainian lawmakers, soldiers, and civil society activists as one of the most effective wartime officials. He pushed for the use of sophisticated drone warfare in Russia's war on Ukraine. His tenure coincided with a dramatic shift in Ukraine's favor on the battlefield. Speaking to reporters in Kiev on Thursday, he gave an impassioned defense of his ministry's accomplishments and hit out at the country's old-school military chief, General Oleksandr Syrsky, for blocking attempts to modernize. Quote, "Instead of figuring out how to defeat Russia's asymmetrically, which is the army chief's task, he has figured out how to divide the country. The war has completely changed," he added. "We can't keep going on what worked back then." During a press conference in Kiev with Prime Minister Keir Starmer, Zelensky acknowledged the tension between Syrsky and Fedorov and said they couldn't work together unless he was the mediator. "I wanted unity very much," Zelensky told the reporters. "The sides did not find it, and that is not only their problem, but mine as well. I do not absolve myself of responsibility. And I respect the sides, I know their strengths, I know their weaknesses, and I very much want them to strengthen Ukraine, but it is what it is." He has appointed Yevhen Kamara, who currently leads Ukraine's security service, as the acting defense minister. Kamara has been involved in the long-range strike campaigns against Russia that have hit oil refineries and depots in an attempt to weaken the Kremlin's ability to wage war. However, there were protests on Thursday in Ukrainian cities demanding that Zelensky reappoint Fedorov. Those protests are expected to continue on Friday. Ukraine's parliament has already approved Zelensky's choice for prime minister, Sergiev Koratevsky. Koratikievsky. Former CEO of Naftogaz, the country's largest gas and oil company. The defense minister's dismissal came just hours after Ukraine signed deals with the European Union to boost drone production. Last week, President Trump agreed during NATO's summit in Turkey to grant Ukraine the license to produce missiles for the U.S.-made Patriot defense system to defend against Russia's ballistic missiles. Oleksandr Merevsko, a lawmaker with Zelensky's party, told NPR that appointing Fedorov was one of the best decisions Zelensky ever made. Pavlo Yelizavrov, a deputy commander of Ukraine's Air Force, announced on Facebook he was stepping down in response to Fedorov's dismissal. Yelizarov called Fedorov's dismissal a great blow to the country's defense capability. Fedorov advocated for the use of mid-range drone strikes to disrupt Russia's war logistics in Crimea and other parts of Russian-occupied territories of Ukraine. He also persuaded Elon Musk to switch off Starlink internet terminals that were being used by the Russian military. Fedorov, who previously led Ukraine's digital transformation ministry, also introduced reforms to improve transparency in arms procurement. One of the faces of the modern and technological war is Mikhailo Fedorov. He totally changed the rules. He's not afraid to take some risk or responsibility, said Ihor Fedyrko, who leads the Ukrainian Council of Defense Industry. Zelensky is expected to nominate Ihor Klemenko, Ukraine's current interior minister, a former police general with traditional ideas, to replace Fedorov. The Interior Ministry manages units in Ukraine's National Guard. In Moscow, the Kremlin played down the importance of Fedorov's dismissal, despite his role in shaping Ukraine's attack drone program against Russia's interior. It doesn't make any difference who the defense minister is, said spokesperson Dmitry Peskov. What matters to us is that there is someone among the regime in Kiev prepared to make the responsible decision, one that would allow a peaceful settlement. Peskov added that Moscow's condition to end the war demands that include Ukraine's voluntary surrender, more of its territory, were well known in Kiev. So there were a lot of details in this article about the inner politics of Ukraine as it continues to fight with Russia. I think we talk about so many different conflicts on this show, it's hard to keep up with all of them. But of course, this war has been going on for years now. And it's been kind of encouraging in the past few months to see that Ukraine has really been shifting a little bit onto the offensive. I hadn't kept up with all these key players, but it seems like this shift is kind of a big deal, given that this strategist had been so effective. Had you guys heard about this shift in the Ukraine war and in Ukraine military politics?
2: I think I only knew of this from the concept that, from like the updates of the success of Ukraine's military in their drone attacking of like Russian facilities. I think like the capital city of Russia was like hit. I think I saw oil refineries, and it like kind of was. My understanding was Ukraine has kind of infiltrated a lot of their air defenses with this drones. So when the war is like awful, two, I think we're just as a country too invested in too many of these conflicts. Obviously, Ukraine is kind of the people who were the aggressees here, like they were aggressed by Russia who launched the war. So it's, I don't know the politics honestly, so it's a little like this should be happening. My big concern though is like drone warfare as we continue within like global conflicts and how terrifying that is. Watching the use of drones like on all battlefronts is very, very scary. And it really dehumanizes the aspect of what war is and the murder of civilians and humans. Like we see the drone warfare and genocide in Gaza and stuff like that. So many of these battles are testing grounds for future technology. And it seems like the only money we have is available for military conquests. We have thrown billions of dollars of taxpayer money from this country to Ukraine, rightfully so, to kind of help defend them. But like, it is so much. We are getting sex robots instead of teachers in this country. And yet our bloated military budget is ballooning yet again. Each year the president asks for a surplus of military money. So no money for food for people, but we can build bombs and kill people and help assist that. So my take on this is, I don't know, fuck the wars. It's a little confusing why you would fire a popular like person in your cabinet, but that's a little beyond me at this point. Right now we're fighting for many things in this country, and so I wasn't keeping close politics, but I don't love the idea of someone kind of innovation with drone warfare is concerning on a few areas for me. But good luck to them, and I really need this war to end, because we really can't have any more wars happening at this point.
1: Yeah, I agree with you that on the one hand, it's like we, when the war broke and with Russia being on the offensive, like I thought it was important to stand with Ukraine, including supporting their military. But it's also disconcerting that every success that Ukraine has with these drones is, like you said, it's just introducing another level of horror for future wars. So still hoping Ukraine can settle on their terms, but at the same time horrified to see like what comes next with the wars of the world that are happening all over.
0: Yeah, I would not describe myself as being necessarily like, I will say just in general, like, I would like for the conflict to end. Like, I don't like to see that, you know, it's essentially, it's like, what is this, like a war of attrition at this point? Just more and more death and destruction just every day for years. That said, like, I wouldn't say that when the conflict initially broke out that I'm like, oh, we being the United States needs to support this or that country's military, but the nature of this technology is just, it's so dystopian, and there's all types of videos that get sent out on live streams.
2: A live stream
0: on
2: of
0: both
2: war is
0: sides.
2: Crazy.
0: On both sides of this right now, where yeah. You have a camera on a drone and you're seeing someone like beg for their life before they get killed by like this buzzing machine. And like Palestinians describe the feeling of the constant buzzing of the drones that are just hovering around them at all times. And it's just like this, the omnipresence of like this death-making technology is, it's sickening. And it's happening in war zones now, but it's also happening in like regular communities. It's becoming increasingly popular to use them in civilian settings against people. And like historically, we've seen it like where all of these military types of technology that are meant and intended to kill people in as large a number as possible, as effectively as possible, they end up trickling down into like police departments. So it's not gonna, whatever's happening worlds away, you think, oh, it's so far away, it has nothing to do with me. It does, and it will have something to do with you, because the same tech that they're using in this sense is the same tech that can then be used to track you down, kidnap you. Like, look at what's happening with these Waymo. Like, it's all like the same technology. You know, they can.
2: Headline where there was just like one of the drone companies, Skyo something, was hacked. It was a drone company used by authorities, and people were noticing. Like, they were watchers, and they noticed, and they were able to download all the data of the sensitive. Like, they were doing like a warrant execution or something. Like, they were serving someone a warrant, and like it was just the pure uncut like raw data that was hacked in. These are not the most secure systems currently as we know it, and with like the tech race that's at play, it's all very like almost like a new Cold War. I don't even know what you would call it, but it's scary. Like, it is all connected. It's the sex dolls are connected to those systems. It's the same like three massive LLM companies, Anthropic, you have OpenAI, you have all these places, and it's all shared and unprotected. We are living in a very, very concerning place, and this drone situation is, I hate it so much.
0: It's like, and people are like recreational about using them now. It's like playing around with them or whatever. Like, it's very easy to make like homegrown things and just do whatever with this type of tech. Like, it's,
2: the Ring doorbells were hacked. The people were watching them. Like, these things are not safe on these massive networks. So, yeah, that's my take on this. Is like the drone warfare is concerning as we continue in these conflicts.
1: I wish the article had, and the other articles I read haven't really explained, but I wish there was more insight into whether any aspect of the technology was what caused Zelensky to choose him to be the one. He said in the article, you know, that there was these two generals that were, you know, butting heads, but like, just curious about this guy. Like, was there something related to the technology that caused Zelensky to give him, let him go?
3: I don't know. And like, unfortunately, the way a lot of these people are, and like Zelensky, wasn't he formerly a comedian and stuff? Like, I think a lot of these men in certain positions, a lot of it can be down to ego. And like, it seems like this guy was very popular. Maybe he was becoming more popular than him. I don't know. Well, it's sad, but like, I do think, unfortunately, the people that are running these governments, sometimes they're making decisions somewhat based off of that. Like,
2: I mean, and Trump has stated, he's like, oh, you know, Zelensky hasn't had to face an election because of the war. Maybe I should do that. I mean,
3: it's true. It's true. War is big business.
1: I still do think, though, that Zelensky, Ukraine, I mean, this was Putin's war. I do not think Ukraine, and I do not think Zelensky wanted this war. And I do still think that he's, given the circumstance, he's acted fairly bravely and done his best and everything. But, you know, it was a different world when the war broke out, right? We could think about who was the moral right in that war. And I think our conversation at this point is just like, the world's on fire, literally. The wars are breaking out everywhere and the technology is too risky. But it's, you know, it was a different time period to be thinking like, well, we have to, like, it was the old mindset, right? When the war broke out, it was like, we need to check Putin. Just like we would need to check China over Taiwan. And like, now it's just like, we're fatigued. Everything seems totally apocalyptic. And it's just like, make it all stop.
3: Yeah, so I guess we will see what happens next with these protests against Fedorov being removed. But yeah, we're living in some really wacky times. All right, so thank you for listening. You have been listening to Objection to the Rule on Radio Free Brooklyn. Stay tuned for more community-based radio. Up next after us is Courtney Love with The Circuit. And for our last song of the hour, this is from the 20 Feet from Stardom soundtrack. This is Mary Clayton featuring Orin Waters, Judith Hill, Tata Vega, and Charlotte Crossley with Nobody's Fault But Mine. Bye, everybody.
1: Hang in there. Take care.
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Every week here on The Circuit, we find a music festival that's taking place somewhere in the world. We play through as many of the artists on that festival's lineup as we can squeeze into an hour. And this week, we are going to be taking a little trip to St. Louis for this weekend's Music at the Intersection Festival. It's going to be a lot of goodness, lots of soul, lots of jazz, a little hip hop, all the goodness. So stick around for the next hour and listen with me. We start off the show with La Lom, that was Yorar, and we are going to keep it going with this one from Rhapsody. This is Godzilla on Radio Free Brooklyn.

That was Andra Day on Radio Free Brooklyn with Gin and Juice, Let Go My Hand. Taking us back through everything we've heard in the first half of the show. We also heard from Killer Mike, Andre 3000, Aaron, Alan Kane, and Future with Scientists and Engineers. For that, Keon Harold, Laura Mvula, and Chris Dave, we heard Foreverland. Also on the set, we heard from Nubia Garcia, Together is a Beautiful Place to Be. Destin Conrad and Terrace Martin before that with Wash You Away. And Chris Dave and the Drumheads and Anderson .Paak starting off this set with Black Hole. So tonight we're listening through some of the artists playing this weekend's music at the Intersection Festival, which is taking place in St. Louis. I'm going to keep the music going. This is PJ Morton with How Deep Is Your Love on Radio Free Brooklyn.

That was AJ McQueen with I'm Seeing It on Radio Free Brooklyn. Before that, we heard from Nappy Nina and Black Spade. Got you. We also heard from Schneider and Mavi, Colors. Before that, High Rhythm Section featuring Ann Peebles with You Keep Me Hanging On and the James Hunter 6. We listen to Lookout. So we are wrapping up tonight's show. We've been listening through some of the artists who are playing this weekend's music at the Intersection Festival in St. Louis. Thank you for listening. Thank you for sticking around, spending some of your Saturday evening with me. If you're in New York, be careful out there. Looks like the rain slowed down for a little bit, but man, was coming down hard earlier. So be careful if you're out there. Stay right here. Hair Metal Mixtape is coming up next. I'm going to take us out with some energy to carry on into the week and beyond. This is Rebel Diaz with Tefpo via to the Fascists on Radio Free Brooklyn.

0: You and I are the only practitioners of radical theater experimentation remaining. And really, I am the only one remaining, because I did not study theater, and therefore my theater experiments are pure and unsullied.
1: You've been listening to The Peculiar Utterance of the Day by Tom X. Chow.
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0: You just heard The Attitudes with Sweet Summer Music. That is new on the Billboard Hot 100 50 years ago, September 4th, 1976, coming in at the 97th position. Happy Friday, Brooklyn. You're listening to the Radio Free Community Hosted Potluck Dinner Hour, bringing you the 50 years ago this week special, Friday Night Fever, the summer hits of 76. I'm your host, live here in our studio in Bushwick. This is Edward Kish for the next hour. Joining me here in the studio, making sure I don't screw this up, is my husband and host of Queer State of, one of the hosts of Queer State of Mind every Saturday at noon, Mr. Ori Givens. Please say hello, Ori.
1: That sounds way too formal. But yes, hi. Hello. Happy Friday.
0: You want to plug your show for tomorrow?
1: Yeah, we're live every Saturday morning at noon. I have no idea what we're going to talk about, but it will be a riot. I think all the girls are back in the studio this week after various summer dalliances. So it's going to be a pretty fun show. So tune in Saturday at noon, Radio Free Brooklyn.
0: Oh, thank you, Ori. And that was very formal. I'm a little too formal when I do this, I think. So thanks for joining me, Ori, and listeners back at home. Thank you for tuning in. We're playing music that was on the Billboard Hot 100 for the weeks of June 20th to September 20th, 1976, a.k.a. the summer of 76. If you were alive at that time in New York City, this playlist might take you back to when the city was shrouded in smoke because everyone drove a gas guzzler. Now our air pollution is mostly imported these days. All right. So new at 84 on the Hot 100 for the week of August 14th. Here's Chicago with If You Leave Me Now. That was new on the Billboard Hot 100 at 60, the week of August 14th, 1976.

You just heard Love Hangover. That peaked at number one the last week of spring and was in the top 10 at the start of the long downward trend of the summer. Kept on the chart until mid-July. Before that, you heard If You Leave Me Now by Chicago. That was new in the 60th position the week of August 14th, 1976. New on the charts in the 69th position also for the week of August 14th. Here's James Brown with Get Up Off of That Thing.

0: And that was the Brothers Johnson with Get the Funk Out of My Face. That was from their album Looking Out for Number One, preparing on the Hot 100 on the heels of another hit by the duo I'll Be Good to You. Before that, you heard James Brown with Get Up Off of That Thing. To squeeze in as many songs as possible, we'll be playing this next song under the appeal for listener support. It's more television music. It premiered on the Hot 100 at the week of 8/28/76 at the position of 88. Here is, well, let's just go ahead and hit the play button on this, get it over with, I guess. Here is Barry DeVarzon and Perry Botkins Jr. with Nadia's theme, in parentheses, The Young and the Restless.
1: 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Portion of the proceeds go towards our organization. Your support is always welcome, and it starts with listening. For that, we thank you. Now, back to the

Speaking the chart at the fourth position with 3 weeks, with weeks and weeks on the chart before and after, and selling over a million records. That was Daryl Hall and John Oates with Sarah Smile. Before that, you heard a portion of Nadia's theme, in parentheses, The Young and the Restless, that was playing during the appeal for donations. Our next track was new on the Billboard the week of July 31st, arriving at the 83rd position. We're going to need some more cowbell for this one. Here's the Blue Oyster Cult with, in parentheses, Don't Fear the Reaper.

0: Radio Free Brooklyn's Potluck Dinner 50 Years Ago This Week Special. Friday Night Fever, the summer hits of 76. That was Don't Fear the Reaper by the Blue Oyster Cult. That was new in the summer of 1976. Still to come, Jefferson Starship, Elton John, Lou Rawls, Bob Marley, and the Wailers. 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Our Facebook page is 50 Years Ago This Week. On Instagram, at 50YATW. Which is also our handle on Threads, and coming soon, TikTok. You can actually find me on TikTok now. 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
0: Thank you, Ori. All right. So continuing on with the music, let's take a look at what's next here. I believe I said Jefferson Starship, but, I don't want to hold myself to that. Oh, I was. So up next is a sneak preview of something we'll be playing next week's show. New to the Billboard, the week of July 24th. Here's With Your Love by Jefferson Starship.

just heard England Dan and John Ford Coley hitting the Hot 100 for the first week of summer. This song was on the charts for the whole season, reaching its peak in the third position in the last week of summer. Before that, you heard Jefferson Starship singing With Your Love, hitting the charts in spring, peaking at number three in July, and staying on the charts until the second week in August for a total of 22 weeks on the chart. This next song goes out to a listener in Burbank, Ohio. Here's Dorothy Moore with Misty Blue.

You just heard Elton John and Kiki D with Don't Go Breaking My Heart, starting the week of August 7th, 1976. It was number one for 2 weeks after only 6 weeks on the chart. Before that, you heard Dorothy Moore with her rendition of Misty Blue. Our next song peaked at number two on the chart the week of September 11th, 1976. We opened episode 467 when my special guest Michael Heiliger was here. This song is, of course, You'll Never Find Another Love Like Mine by Lou Rawls.

0: You just heard Roots Rot Reggae by Bob Marley and the Wailers. That was new to the Billboard the week of June the 27th, and that was for our friends and neighbors back in East Flatbush. Before that, you heard You'll Never Find Another Love Like Mine, which premiered on the charts in spring and peaked at number two in the final weeks of summer. That was by Lou Rawls. All right, our last song, Ori, before we play it, I just want to thank you for supporting me here in the studio this evening. You want to say a little something to our folks listening out there tonight?
1: Have a great Friday and weekend, everyone, and enjoy the summer. Yeah.
0: Yes, enjoy the summer. All right, so we close this special with a song first introduced on the show in episode 472 with special guest Joe Vasquez. It's written by the good people who brought you Low Rider. Here's War with Summertime.

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0: about to happen here. Something's wrong. Is this a fucking joke?
1: No, it's not a joke. Why would I joke about this?
0: Is this like a...
1: Yeah.
0: Like, what... I can't do this.
1: Someone else here can show up for me.
0: Aaron, are you...
2: Jeff, I gave up my family for you. And my job. I'm not giving this up, too. This is bigger than you.
0: I thought you were careful.
2: Careful?
0: I can't do this. I can't do it. I can't raise a kid. I can't look after him. I can't look after... What am I supposed to do? I'm supposed to chase after him? Like, I'm supposed to chase after him? How am I going to take care of him? I'm gonna mess him up.
2: Yes, you are gonna mess him up. But not because you don't have legs, because you're a fucking kid still. You let your mom push you around like a baby in a stroller.
0: Oh, fuck you, Aaron.
2: You do!
0: Fuck you, Aaron.
2: You just have to show up for once.
0: Show up!
2: Yes!
0: Show up?
2: Yes!
0: I-

Hello, hello. You're listening to Rock Bottom on Radio Free Brooklyn. And we just started the set off. First song was As the Seasons Change, You'll Find Me. Hold on. It's a long title. You'll Find Me the Same. Sorry. I should have that memorized because I've been listening to this album on repeat. It always starts midwinter by Arranged in April. I've seen this band in passing multiple times. I used to know someone who used to listen to them here and there. But I never really listened to them myself until the other day. I was going through one of my, I completely forgot. I had a phase in the past where I would just, every new person I meet, I would make them do a Spotify blend with me and then completely forget about that Spotify blend playlist. Anyways, last week, or I guess this week that has just finished, I was going through some of the blends from past people in my life, and I found this song, and I started listening to the whole album. And honestly, the whole album is great. I'm like, why wasn't I tapped in sooner? But I tapped in just in time because I followed them on Instagram, and it turns out they're going on tour. I'm pretty sure. I think they're going to be in New York soon. I have to double check that again to be sure. But I think either sometime before summer ends or in autumn, Arranged in April will be in New York. So cool stuff. And then we played Am I Enough by Dead Butterflies featuring Aorta, which another amazing song. I mean, I think I want to make a playlist, and I've been thinking about this for quite some time, a playlist, like a super duper long playlist of just every song that includes like some sort of media clip in it. Like, you know what I mean? I always forget what the word for that is when bands put like clips from other songs or from monologues from movies, from TV shows. I think that's the most emo thing ever. Like, if I was to make my next song, I mean, I've made a song before, but I wouldn't really say it's a song. I could have done so much better. Like, my dream song to make is just me making a fire ass instrumental backtrack and then putting like, I don't know, like a BoJack Horseman monologue over it. Is that corny? I mean, whether it's corny or not, like, it's what I want. You know what I mean? I'm in my era of no cringe. Nothing I do is cringe because everything I do is authentic to me. And that's all that matters. Anyways, some cool stuff in the playlist for today. Some chill stuff. Up next,

I'm at Brave Little Mavs, and I will send one to you. It will be a CD because that's the only equipment I have to burn mixtapes on. I would love to make a cassette tape one day, but I just don't have the facilities for that. But yeah, follow me, DM me, support Rock Bottom, spread the word. Anyways, up next is Aviary by the band Pen Pal.

Alrighty. Oh wow, I can hear myself with such clarity. Sorry, I'm used to that. Oh, and I also forgot to turn off the AC. I'm wondering if you guys can hear the AC. Sorry about that, but it's quite hot in the studio. I mean, it's quite hot today. We've had so much rain. Yesterday, the rain. So I can't remember if I've talked about this on the show already, but my room has like a leaking problem. Except I only discovered this once, and it was like, I want to say in May. We had a really bad thunderstorm in May, and I discovered that my room has a leak. And it was such an awful situation. It genuinely ruined my whole vibes. And it was a very low vibrational experience. And I messaged my building management about it multiple times, mind you, and even put in 311 reports. And then nothing ever happened. And then I was talking to my therapist about it, and then she started bringing up about how people are gonna have to come in my room because it's like the leak is right above my window, and my bed is right next to my window in my room. So then she started talking about how people are gonna have to be in and out of my room, and then I started thinking about, oh my God, like, am I gonna have to move my bed? But like, I have a really tiny like shoebox NYC apartment, so it's like, really, where can I move my bed? And then there's gonna be like construction, or I don't know, like repair people with their dirty boots on my carpet, and then they're gonna have to climb over my bed, and then there's like a bunch of shit just stored under my bed that I can't really do anything with. So I also was like, you know what? If they're not gonna do anything about it, I'm just gonna pray and cross my fingers that this was just a one-off time and we won't have rain like this again. Because really, like, I moved in July of last year, and it took like almost a full year for me to discover that this is a thing that my room does. Like, it only happened once. And then yesterday, that terrible rain, my room started leaking again. And it was even crazier this time because now I have a AC unit in my window, and it's plugged in right there, right next to the window. And the water was like, oh man, I was like, God help me, please, God help me. I was like, what if my AC breaks? What if like an electrical fire starts? I don't know if that's how electrical fire starts, but I imagine that's how it is. An appliance plugged in on and then water. I don't know. I don't know. I was like, this is a major issue. So I put in a request for another repair. I hear there's supposed to be more rain this week. I'm hoping it's not crazy rain because I know for a fact that my building is not going to get to this or completely fix this issue for maybe another week or two. Part of me was also like, maybe if I buy my own stuff, like some, what's that stuff called? Like spackle or something. And then I just like kind of fill in those gaps where I see it leaking and then kind of sand it down, if that would fix it. But then it's like, because I really, like thinking about it, I really don't want strangers with their shoes on in my room, where like on my bed. Like, no, I don't need that right now. I really don't. And I work from home too. So it's like, I don't want to deal with that and be working because my job is actually quite stressful. Like, I thought working from home would be a dream. And it is in some ways. You know, I don't have to pay for transportation. I definitely save a lot of money on food. I know when I was working in person, I used to go out for lunch with my coworkers all the time, which I mean, I do miss that because I miss being social and actually knowing my coworkers. I have no idea what like 80% of my coworkers look like, and most of them don't even live in New York. So it's very kind of an isolating experience, but again, there's pros and cons. Anyways, I don't want to deal with this, but alas, I'm being forced to deal with this. But yeah, that's my rant for the show. What else has been going on in my life? I feel like I haven't really given much updates or really chit-chatted much on the past few shows. I'm still working on trying to start this whole record label thing. I need to get my money up first, though. If you've been listening to the show, I have been in and out of unemployment like crazy this whole past year. It's been rough. It's been rough. And recently, my student loans, they're up in the air too. I'm like, I don't know how to stop that because I can't afford to pay that. And then it's like,
I was not working for so long, and unemployment benefits. I mean, I don't know why Americans are under the impression that people are just lazy and sit at home all day collecting unemployment, because unemployment, I mean, unless there's something I don't know, unemployment is not that hot. Like, I rather work. I really would rather have a job than live off of unemployment, because it's seriously, especially in the city. And mind you, the job I was working before I got laid off was a pretty good job. It was a pretty high paying job, and I made a lot of money and paid a lot of taxes. So for my unemployment to be that low, like, I can't imagine what it's like for anybody else. And then mind you, while I was on unemployment, I barely made enough to cover my living my expenses to survive. And then I still didn't qualify for SNAP benefits, right? I just made enough with unemployment, and mind you, not even taxed. Because my unemployment checks are taxed. They were taking the total unemployment that I earn untaxed. So most of that money I'm not even seeing. It's like $100 of tax that they take from me. That extra $100 that could genuinely be useful for me and go towards food and not having to struggle, I don't see it, yet it disqualified me from getting food stamps. So I'm like, I swore everybody said that, you know, once you're adult, like, people are just lazy and they just collect state and federal benefits. Like, I want to know what's happening with that, because I'm not benefiting from that. I'm not benefiting from shit, bro. Anyways, during my unemployment, I had, you know, I pulled out the credit card quite a few times, as a young hoe does. I mean, it's summertime and I want to have fun. And also, I can't lie, I love food and I love good food. I cook a lot, but I love to cook good food. So it's like, you know, I could buy a pack of chicken or I can buy a New York strip steak. You know, you get my drift. And also, living in New York, there's good food everywhere. Like, I'm walking on the street and it's like, oh, what do we have here? New store, new restaurant? Let me try that out. And then it's like, you buy a coffee and it's $10, and that's not even including tip. And it's like, you buy some... Everything's expensive, and that's basically the point. Actually, that's not the point, and I forgot the point that I was getting to. What was I even talking about? Oh, I do this every time, bro. This is actually why I stopped chit-chatting and ranting on this show, because every time I did it, I would get so off track. It would just be like, damn, I wish I could edit and cut this out, but this is live, so can't do that. Anyways, what time is it? Oh, 4:30, great. Halfway through the show. After the show, I'm actually going to be going to see Gap Year and First Day Back, which I'm so excited for. I've been wanting... First of all, I never thought I'd get to see Gap Year, because they're such a small group, I feel like. They don't really have that many listeners, and they're all the way from Salt Lake City. I feel like that's pretty far. And it's like, you know, when a group is so small... And they're so far, it's like, you can't really expect them to have the funds to go on a tour all the way on the other side of the country. Like, America's huge. That's a lot. But they're coming, and I'm so excited. And I'm so excited to see First Day Back as well, because I was into First Day Back before First Day Back was big. And granted, I think they were quite big from the moment they came out. I actually discovered them on TikTok. Before their album dropped, their album Forward, they had posted some clips of them playing live, and I was like, whoa, who are these kids? They've got talent. Like, this is great. This is like nothing I've really heard from, you know, the new stuff coming out in this time. It was so, you know, when you discover new music and it's just like so impactful, and it just gives you nostalgia from, you know, a time long ago where there was music similar to that was also impactful to you. I hope I'm making sense. That was First Day Back for me. And since they've gotten big, they've mostly just done tours on the West Coast, because they are based in California. So they really haven't come over here, but they're here today, and I'm so excited to see them. They also did, I mean, it's too late for that now. Sorry, if you missed it, or if you were able to go, very cool. But First Day Back also played a free show, I think, somewhere in the Financial District. Numero Group was promoting it. I think they played somewhere near the Numero Group pop-up store, which was
so cool. But yeah, I'm just here in the studio, kind of popping in and out of the World Cup finals. I don't know. I want to watch it, but I'm so uninterested in the games. Like, it's gone in such a weird way. And there's all this talk about FIFA being like a scam, them being like evil and racist, and like, that's nothing new. I feel like maybe people are just realizing it now because the World Cup is being held in America, so Americas have more focus on it, and America's also in a really crazy spot right now, so people are kind of like trying to put things together and think that it's like some new revelation. But like, come on, the previous World Cups, we had one held in Dubai, like Dubai, and then the World Cup held in Russia. Yeah, FIFA has been evil. They've been evil. And the fact that the finals is Spain and Argentina shouldn't have even, I'm not even going to start on that topic. I'm not going to go down that route. But my teams are Brazil and France, two teams that sadly did not make it to the end. I really had high hopes for France this year, honestly. I thought they'd make a comeback, but it is what it is. I still support them. I'm not fake. It's still go France. It's still go Brazil. But yeah, that's it from me. Up next, Gap Year with their song, Mouth Breather.

Your call has been forwarded to an automatic voice message system. At the tone, please record your message. When you have finished recording, you may hang up or press 1 for more options.

0: All right, that was the band Recuérdame, and that was their song "You Were Stuck in September." This is one of the new bands that I just discovered, and I fell in love with the song. I think it's really, I'm always gonna love a Scrams band that has a female vocalist. I think it's really, really cool. This band is from LA. They are a very small band, so definitely tap into them and listen to their music. I don't know if I mentioned it, but this is their song. That was their song, You Were Stuck in September. Before that was 12 Mile Train Tracks by First Day Back, Mouth Breather by Gap Year, Counting Cards by Race Course, I Fell Asleep with Your Stuffed Animals You Gave Me So I Could Feel Like You Were Next to Me Again by Dead Butterflies, another Dead Butterfly song because I've been really into them this past week as well. And then we also had Aviary by Pen Pal. Closing up the show, a few more songs left. Thank you for tuning in. Rock Bottom is every Sunday at 4 p.m. if you want to come back again next week to listen. Or you can go on the show page and look at my show page and see some of the past recordings. 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It's a really cool, really cool group. Up next, Owen's song number one by My Better Half.
1: Diane, 11:30 p.m., Great Northern Hotel, room 315. Events converge. The theory of concentric thinking. There may, in fact, be no such thing as coincidence. While generally,

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1: 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I'm Calvin Williams. 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

Hello, everyone, and welcome to Excavation Hour here on Radio Free Brooklyn. My name is Phoebe. Excavation Hour is a weekly music show where every week we dig into a new musical theme of some kind. Usually I host this show with my good friend Laura. Laura's out today. She's working away. It happens. So I figured let's take this opportunity to do something that I did last year that I had a lot of fun with. And that was last July, I think, around the halfway point of 2025. I did a little roundup of my favorite releases of the year so far. Just because I feel like it's a nice time to regroup and can get a little daunting at the end of the year when you only have, you know, so many choices, so many songs that you can choose, and you have a year's worth of music. So it's kind of fun to go at the halfway point and talk about what's come out so far and give some of these artists their flowers. So that's what we're doing. My favorite songs, my favorite releases of the year so far, and we'll talk a little bit about these bands and these artists, and it's going to be a good time. Last year we did not do like a second half of the year, which is kind of funny. We only did the first half. We usually discuss our end of the year favorites on our Instagram at Excavation Hour, but maybe this year we'll do like a full year roundup, because some of my favorite releases of last year were in the fall. So we'll see. But to get back to the music, we kicked off the show with Tell My Man by Operelli. That is off her EP that came out this year called Flutters Away. That's the opener of the EP. I love, love, love it. Me and Laura have talked about Operelli quite a few times. We're both big fans. think she's great. We actually got to see her live along with another artist that I have on this playlist earlier this year. So I'm excited to hear from that artist. Also, under my voice right now, serving as my bed music, is the new Boards of Canada. This is Naraka. Is that how you say it? Naraka off of Inferno, their new album that came out this year. Have a listen. I'm not playing this like separately in the show because I ran out of room, but this is a great record that I've listened to quite a bit. This song in particular is definitely one of my faves of the year, so you'll hear it under my voice throughout the show. And that's what's going down. All right, I guess we should get into the good stuff. Coming up next, we have a New York City band, another band I've had the pleasure of seeing live before at actually the new Colossus Festival, where Radio Free Brooklyn participates, in which RFB participates every year. So this is Fantasy of a Broken Heart, great New York City group. This is their song Passion Clouds off their new EP, Chaos Practitioner. 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Keep hanging out with us.

Oh, yes. Little short group of tunes, I'm realizing now in that first set there, but they were all delightful, so it's fine. This is Excavation Hour. If you're just now tuning in, I am going over my favorite releases of 2026 so far at the halfway point of the year. You just heard Silver Cup by Chanel Beads off of Your Day Will Come. Not to be confused with their first album, also titled Your Day Will Come, which I do think that's funny, but it is confusing my Apple Music. My Apple Music cannot make sense of it. It is just smashing the two into one big album, and the art keeps changing. So they're gonna have to sort that one out, the coding for that one. Before that, you heard Poison by Feeble Little Horse off of Bitknot. And then we kicked off this set with Passion Clouds by Fantasy of a Broken Heart. That'll probably be one of my most played songs of the year. It's such a catchy little tune. It's so good. I totally love it. Fantasy of a Broken Heart is a duo from here in New York City. And if you recognize sonically that they sound a little bit like, just a little bit like This Is Lorelei and like Water From Your Eyes, that's because they are live members of that band. That's kind of one of the first thoughts I had when I heard that EP. Giving me really good This Is Lorelei vibes, but still fresh. Love it. Also very excited for the upcoming This Is Lorelei album. Big fan over here. And then Feeble Little Horse, I've loved for years now. They're an indie rock group from Pittsburgh. I always love Pittsburgh representation because I'm from not far from there, not from Pittsburgh, but it was a city that I grew up going to quite a bit. So, love Pittsburgh groups. It's a great city, great music city. And then Chanel Beads, me and Laura, who's not here, are just huge Chanel Beads fans. We love the new album. I think one of their songs was on Laura's like 2024 favorite songs of the year. So I guess that year we did do a end of year wrap up. And we're big fans. We're gonna see them live in the fall. Very excited. And that is her favorite song on the album. It's probably one of mine too, but she's addicted to Silver Cup. I personally am loving, and I think it's the most popular song on the album, but Song for the Messenger, I cannot get enough of it. It is so good. It is so good. The whole album is great. It just came out, so that's gonna be continually played for the rest of the summer, and I'm excited. All right, back to the tunes for the next song. Earlier I mentioned seeing Operelli live with Laura, but the opener for that show was Rocky Road. And Rocky Road released her debut album this year. It's called Rocky. And it is already came out. What? I don't know. It came out in the winter, I think. It is one of my favorite albums of the year. It might just be my favorite album of the year. There's still a lot of the year left, but I love it so much. It's still heavy in my rotation. It's so, so good. I really recommend listening to this record top to bottom. I think she's the coolest, and she was great live. I think her brother's in her band. It was super sweet. They're just a good bunch. So really big fan of Rocky Road. Really excited to see more from her. We're going to listen to her right now. This is The A by Rocky Road off of Rocky from this year. 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Stay with us.

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Welcome back. It's Excavation Hour here on Radio Free Brooklyn. And if you're just now tuning in, today's show is my favorite releases of 2026 thus far. The song you just heard was called Poppy. It's by Motkaverson. I've never been totally sure how to pronounce that spelling. It's spelled so crazy. That's off their album Glass and Bones from this year. My brother showed me this band a few years ago. I don't remember when their last record came out, but it's very good. I like their sound quite a bit. Before that, we had I Could Just Do It. And you have to say it like that. I Could Just Do It by Ulrika Spacek off their album Expo. I discovered Ulrika Spacek probably through Spotify or something a few years ago. And yeah, I was excited to see that they had a new record, and I have been really enjoying it. Before that, Why Did You Miss It? By Twisted Teens. Twisted Teens are great. They're just like classic, good, like punk sound. They're from New Orleans, I think, and I feel like that adds up, and I just like it. It's great for summer. I've been loving this new album. This is their second release of the year, and I think it's my preferred of the two. Who knows, as I sit with it for a little longer, but I'm really digging it. And then, of course, we kicked off that set with The A by Rocky Road. It is getting really hot in the stew. I had the air conditioner on, and I thought it got a little too cold because it's not a very big studio, so then I turned it off. Immediately, I'm sweltering. It's sweltering in here, but that's fine. I also wanted to let everybody know that Radio Free Brooklyn is a community-based nonprofit organization that exists primarily on donations from listeners. 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Also, follow Excavation Hour on Instagram. It's at Excavation Hour. I love this part of the song. Sorry, I really should have added this song into the set because I really love this song, but since I didn't have all the space in the world, I just made it the bed music. That's okay. Just a reminder, this is Boards of Canada, Naraka, off of Inferno. Great record. Anyway, we have more music to listen to. Can you believe it? I like this next little bunch. Of course I do this episode. It's all my favorites, but I like this next set. We're going to kick it off with Dagmar Zuniga. This is A Car with No Lights On. 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Here you go.

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We're in the final few minutes here. If you're just tuning in, though, this show was the best releases from 2026 so far, according to me. My word is God. So this is all the final results. Just now, what you just heard was Hit and Run by Sadie off of the album Better Angels. My friend Dez showed me this album a few weeks ago. And I was like, damn, Dez, where you been hiding this? I hadn't heard of Sadie and I really, really like it. Before that, you heard Lonely by Fuckers off their album. I like Fuckers, also New York duo. I love to dance to their music. It's great. It's great to throw on in the eve. Great pregame and music. Yeah, I love them. I would actually love to go to one of their shows. That would be so fun. Before that, we heard Venus in the Zinnia by Aldous Harding and H. Hawkline off of Train on the Island, the new Aldous Harding album that I think is awesome and love the album cover so much. If you're unfamiliar, it's just kind of her looking at the camera and her face is painted completely blue. And one of my friends texted me the other day and said, my mom saw this album cover and said it looked like you. So I thought that was kind of funny and flattering because she's gorge. We've talked about Aldous Harding before in our Dunedin Sound episode, because when I went on to talk about Flying Nun, I talked about some of the modern artists, and she is a modern Flying Nun Records artist. So that's super cool. Before that, we heard Half Twain, The Jesse by Asher White off of Jessica Pratt, because this whole album is a cover album of Jessica Pratt's debut, and it's awesome. I really love it. I'm usually not super into covers unless I didn't know they were a cover first. I don't know why. I have a bias. I don't really love cover records. I love this cover record. It's awesome. I am a huge Jessica Pratt fan, and now I'm a fan of Asher White. I think she did a beautiful job. She kind of made it her own. I love how she recreated the cover exactly the same, but it's her instead of Jessica Pratt. It's great. I definitely recommend that one. That was just something a little different. And before that, we kicked off the set with Car With No Lights On by Dagmar Zuniga off of In Filth, Your Mystery is Kingdom / Far Smile Peasant in Yellow Music. Obviously, jot that down. I did say before I didn't have enough time to play everything I wanted, and that's why I used Boards of Canada as my bed music. I actually had more than enough time because we're coming up a tiny bit short here, so I think I might just go into the next song and then we can see where it goes. But I'm excited. This is actually a little bit disrespectful because I said I made Boards of Canada my bed music, and it's very common that I use Boards of Canada as bed music to talk over, but more commonly I use the Daruti column, specifically the song Jacqueline. I don't know why, it just makes sense. It's the right amount of time. It flows. Your bed music can't be too distracting, you know, but it should still be pleasant. It's nice. But the Daruti column is releasing new music this year. And they have a single out called Liars. So that's what we're going to close the show with, because I'm always playing the Daruti column and talking over top. But now we're going to have a dedicated moment to this song off the album Renaissance. So I'm very excited for that. And that's the show. Thank you so much for listening. We'll be back next week. Hopefully Laura will be here next week. And it's going to be a good time. We're coming up on our 2-year anniversary and we have something funny planned that I'm very excited for. So stay tuned. Follow us on Instagram at Excavation Hour and we'll see you next time. This is Liars by the Daruti Column on Excavation Hour on Radio Free Brooklyn. Peace.

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I stop with you. My love and royal. I'll keep my own counsel. I can listen to yours.

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Hello, everybody, and welcome back to another episode of Lost Change here on Radio Free Brooklyn. I'm your host, DJ Skate, and I'm here in studio by myself. No co-hosts, no guests, and just a little bit of a plan. I'm not going to do a full show today because, like many of you are probably doing right now, I was just watching the World Cup today. It was a fun, full day of activity. I have a wedding this weekend that I'm going to. My very good friend is getting married, and I am the best man. So I spent all day trying to put a suit together, which I've never really done before, and it's challenging stuff. There's so many little details that go into it, and I like to consider myself a stylish guy, but man, not that kind of style. I don't know anything. I stood at the suit store for like an hour, and I have no idea what I was looking at. There are three-button suits. There's double-breasted. So somebody's got to call in and give me a tutorial on how to fit suits, how it works. Anyway, enough of me rambling about that. The World Cup was on, and it was quite fun to watch. And me and my friends, you know, we're just like, wow, the World Cup is so cool. I know there's a lot of corruption and bad things that FIFA does, but the idea of the World Cup, bringing countries from all around the world together to play on a big stage, and I mean, every bar I walked by was just absolutely packed with people, lines out the door, wearing Spain jerseys, wearing Argentina jerseys, and I believe it's actually over. Spain has won the World Cup. It's crazy. I'm sure people in Spain are going crazy right now. I really like Lamine Yamal. He's pretty awesome. The World Cup was great. And I don't know. I know I've done a World Cup show before, so I'm not quite going to do the same thing here, but I wanted to open it up with just some music from around the world, not from the United States. So I opened it up with a wonderful song called Alma de Guerrero by Sao George. Now, he is a very famous Brazilian musician and also actor. He's been very influenced and has been like honored and, you know, praised by many musicians, including the likes of David Bowie. But I think what's really cool, he starred in The Life Aquatic with Steve Zissou, a film by the wonderful Wes Anderson, and he also made music for the soundtrack. So do yourself a favor, go listen to that album. It's very good. Watch that movie. Also very cool. But just really interesting guy. And that's a great song. I had someone text me while that song was playing and say that it sounded like the song from Jabba's Palace in Star Wars Episode 3, which probably because I don't know any Portuguese, it sounds exactly the same, but I don't know. That song is fire too in Star Wars. I just recently saw it with the orchestra, as I think I talked about a couple weeks ago. It was really sick to watch Star Wars on the big screen like that. But anyway, that song's just so groovy. A lot of Brazilian music that I've been listening to lately is just infectiously groovy, really cool, and I want to dive in deeper. I want to know more. So loading potential show on some Brazilian music coming soon. Up next, we've got a banger that I heard today in the store. And I, when I was shopping for my suit, and, you know, usually, I don't know, there's a lot of music that gets labeled as, like, as a retail music, or, you know, music you'd hear, like, in Nordstrom Rack, I suppose, while you were shopping there, or maybe H&M, not to put them on blast, but, you know, it's just the music, it's just so, it's like wallpaper, it's just there, in the background. So it's by like some artist who you've never heard of before, and maybe it's like a cover of a song you've never heard before, but it wasn't like that today. Today the music was really good. Maybe shops have caught on and they're trying to get all
They're trying to sell me by having good music, which they got me, and that sucks. But regardless, I heard this song in the store, and I was singing it, and it's just so good. I just had to play it for you guys. It's by the one and only Sonya Spence, and I hope you guys enjoy it. Underneath me talking is Star Drive by Star Drive, off of that album, which is called Intergalactic Trot. Really cool. Anyway, here's some Sonya Spence. Enjoy.

And that last song was Last by Burna Boy. And some of you might know, those of you who are watching the World Cup and stayed to watch the halftime performance, know that he actually performed up on stage with Shakira. And they performed their song that they made for this year's World Cup. And, you know, it's an okay song. It's not like my favorite. Shakira has made many World Cup songs, or I think actually maybe just two. But Waka Waka was a huge song from my childhood, mainly because we listened to it in Spanish class. And why do we listen to that song in Spanish class when it's like not even in Spanish for most of the lyrics? I'm not sure, but what a great song. And then I went to college and we played that song all the time for my club soccer parties, which was always very, very fun. But now I just don't like listening to it. It's too much. It's too much Waka Waka. I don't love it. It's not, you know, whatever. But this new song, not my favorite. It's okay. It's pretty good. It's nice to see Burna Boy performing at the World Cup, getting his flowers, because he's great. He's fantastic. And, you know, a huge figure in the Afrobeat space. And, yeah, I think he's got some great music. That song, Last, is very good. And I have only been to Europe one time, which, I mean, obviously, it's a blessing I got to go. It was fantastic. I went with my friends from college, and we went, and we went out to the clubs, and that song, Last, played at, like, every single one. And by the end of it, I was fully, I know all the lyrics, or at least I try to know all the lyrics, even though most of them aren't in a language I understand. I can get close, but I love it. I dance around. It's a great song, and it was extremely good in the clubs in Barcelona. You know, the country that just won, or well, Barcelona's a city, but you know, Spain, the country that just won the World Cup. So, you know, I thought I'd throw that in there as a fun little anecdote about the World Cup winning team and my life and music. Go listen to some Burna Boy. Other performers at the halftime show. It was kind of a weird halftime show performance. The Muppets were there. Animal from the Muppets was there with a bunch of... He was playing the drums. And they did the Norway rowing thing. And they played some... White Stripes. They played some Seven Nation Army, I believe. And freaking Dudamel was there. I don't know. I've never actually watched a Dudamel performance, but I've been to a lot of movies in my lifetime, and I know there was a Regal Cinema in my hometown where I saw all of my movies, and they used to advertise going to the Regal Cinema to watch Dudamel performances like all the freaking time. So I know who Dudamel is. I was like, you know, he was out there on stage conducting a big orchestra of random, you know, instruments and people. They seemed like they were doing more like dancing than actually playing their instruments. A little bit like him. But I was like, holy shit, it's Dudamel. Oh my God. And the people I was with were like, who the fuck is Dudamel? And I was like, well, I don't really know who Dudamel is, but I know he's a director, a conductor. Now go watch Dudamel. Do his little thing, because it's pretty awesome. He's got some beautiful hair, and he's very energetic. And when he's, you know, conducting, I'm making big arm waves in the studio right now, but when he's doing all this, his hair's flying everywhere, and, you know, the music's probably awesome. But yeah, he was there at the halftime for some reason performing, which was great. I'll have to do some research into why he was actually there. And then Madonna came out. Madonna just released a new album, and apparently it's fantastic. I have not had the time to listen to it, unfortunately. But, you know, Madonna was out there, and it was funny because she drove out in a car, and Ronaldinho was in the front, and then Ronaldo was also in the front. Ronaldo, you know, old Ronaldo, the first really, really good Ronaldo, who's one of the most underrated soccer players, I say, not really knowing too much about it. But, and he just had the biggest smile on his face, and it was making me laugh the whole
the whole time. I was like, damn, he's just like happy to be there, I guess. Just big, big smile, not moving to the music at all, just driving the cart. It looked like he was trying so hard not to run anybody over. But then Madonna was like dancing around in the back, like showing her how spry she was. And so that was kind of fun. But then, you know, BTS, I believe, was there. And then BTS was there. They were going crazy. And then Jay Biebs came out with the acoustic slow, you know, song. And the best part about it was I was at a bar where they didn't play the music loud enough. So I had no idea what anybody sang. I couldn't hear a thing. Justin Bieber could have played freaking... He could have played Baby Be Mine by Michael Jackson, and I would have had no idea what song he was playing. I hope he played Beauty and the Beat, but he busted out the acoustic guitar, so I'm guessing he did not play Beauty and the Beat. But I thought it would have been cool, you know, if they did a little something for that finale, that halftime show, where they brought out, like, musicians from all of the different countries around the world. I know it's a United States-based World Cup, but, you know, it would have been really cool to have some sort of musical expression from every country. Maybe they don't have a long enough halftime. Maybe they could play less ads and fit in more music. That would be awesome. Probably never going to happen, obviously, but I think it would have been really cool. Not that I don't like Justin Bieber. I love Justin Bieber. I was happy he was there, and he can be the U.S.'s musical exploit. Canada's musical exploit. But I couldn't hear what song he sang. But I was like, wow, Justin Bieber is a very worldly figure because he was on this one song, and that's kind of a joke because I think he probably just lucked out and got on this song. But this next song, just two fantastic musicians, well, I guess three, doing fantastic work. One of my favorites, not a hot take, but here's Essence by Wizkid featuring Thames and Justin Bieber. Enjoy.

What you just listened to was Oba La Vimala by Jorge Benjor, another legendary Brazilian musician. He's got some of the biggest and most influential albums from Brazil and from Brazilian music. I think I've talked about him on the show before. I probably should do a whole show on him because he's truly becoming one of my favorites to listen to. I listen to his stuff while I'm at work and it gets me going, but also I listen to it, you know, just all the time. That song is awesome. And a lot of his other albums, Africa, Brazil, very good. Very good stuff. Do yourself a favor, go listen to some of his work and keep an eye out for the episode, the Jorge Ben episode. Now seems like a good time to tell you that you are listening to Radio Free Brooklyn. 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And if you're listening right now, that means that you are doing a great job supporting this show. And I would like to thank you for that. But you're not necessarily doing everything you possibly could. Now, some of you are, because you have in the past. But if you're listening right now and you're feeling extra generous today, you should go to radiofreebrooklyn.org/donate. Give us some of your lost change. 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I feel like you frequently obtain quarters in your car and just plop them in there. Or, you know, maybe you've got, again, a sock or a, like my father, you have a piggy bank shaped like a minion from Despicable Me filled with quarters. 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I understand. Just keep on listening, and I appreciate you guys for listening. That's truly all you have to do to support the channel, support the show, support everything. So thank you for listening. And hopefully I can reward you with some good shows. Hopefully you like what's on the radio and what I put forward. I certainly love being here, even on episodes like today where I have a loose theme of just, you know, playing international music because I saw the World Cup and it made me think of the world. You know, even if it's just that, me rambling, which I love to do. I love doing it. I just love being here in the studio dancing. Music sounds better on these speakers in here. I wish all of you could come and listen in studio with me. But hopefully it sounds good in your stereo as well. This next one's going to sound pretty good too. But this one has a story to it. Got a little story for you guys. Now, one of the biggest selling individuals of all time. We're talking music. We're talking most record sales ever. Talking like top five. We're talking 300 million records sold worldwide in 14 different languages. That is bananas. He's performed more than 5,000 concerts for over 60 million people. That's a lot of people that have been touched by this man's music. And this man is a Spanish man, hence why I'm talking about him on the show today. But actually, what's very interesting is that this man, when he was young, he was born in Madrid, and like I'm sure many young kids in Madrid in Spain do, they grow up playing soccer. And now he was rather good. And what he actually was able to do was turn his
skill in football into a professional career. He played for Real Madrid, Castilla, which is Real Madrid's like youth program. So he actually was he played goalie in the Real Madrid youth program, and as far as I can tell, was pretty freaking solid. He was pretty good. He was a good goalie. I mean, if you can play for their youth program, you have to be good. But that all changed. One day, he got in a terrible car accident that actually left him paralyzed for 2 years, and it essentially crushed his soccer dreams. But while he was in the hospital, a nurse, a woman, came up to him, one of his nurses, and gave him a guitar in order to improve his hand dexterity. And in doing so, he, you know, kept playing guitar, and he discovered his musical talent. And he would go on to grow up to become, well, he was the whole time, but he would grow up to be Julio Iglesias, one of the biggest selling artists of all time around the world, globally, period. And I think that's a pretty incredible story. And so we're going to listen to his song. I'm going to start it over just because I talked a little bit too much. But could have been a goalkeeper, but maybe it worked, you know, maybe being a musician. I guess it was meant to be. Here, enjoy.

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1: 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Curated by me to cure you. But you don't have to be ill to take this pill. 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

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Beautiful day outside today in New York City. Congratulations to Spain, for winning the World Cup. I think they won in 2010. Pretty cool. I went to Barcelona a couple years ago, and I imagine Barcelona's going to be a pretty fun time next probably couple months. Riding this high. Pretty epic. But yeah, fun game. Could have been better, I guess. Could have been a little bit more eventful. I don't know. Whatever. I'm not a soccer guy. But yeah, beautiful day in New York City. Drove out to Long Island, went to the beach, got some waves, some little waves, tiny little south swell. Offshore winds all day, clean. Got a couple thigh-high runners. It's nice. It was a good weekend. Saw De La Soul on Friday, Flushing Meadow Park. Pretty cool. Hometown Heroes, Amityville, New York, Long Island, shout out. Pretty sick. A lot of free shows this year. I mean, every year. It's great with, I don't even know if it's Central Park Conservancy that does it. I guess it's not, because they do them all over the place, but New York City Parks Department runs these free shows in New York. And there's a lot of good ones. You got to take advantage. I played a song by Slow Pulp, Not For Nothing. A nice ballad. On the keys. Some like chorus effect on the keys, maybe. Very nice. Very poignant lyrics, I would say. But I like that one. I'm excited for their album. I'm a fan. I would say I'm a fan of Slow Pulp. I wouldn't say any of their albums have been like front to back listens, like really enjoyable listens for me, but I really like these two new singles. So we'll see what they can cook up here. I have been listening to a lot of Everything But The Girl, this British group from 80s, 90s, 1982, I guess, 2000, and then again, 2021. Feels like very, I don't know, feels like a lot of people are trying to make music that sound like it today. Or at least are very inspired by it, I'll say that. Maybe not trying to make music that sounds like it, but they seem like an influential group that I had never really, like, gone deep into or, yeah, listened to a bunch of songs in succession before. But I was listening to Marine Girls, which is a kind of like a jangle pop band from England, early 80s, that I've liked for a bit, and I realized that it's the same person. It's Tracy Thorn of Marine Girls is in Everything But The Girl, and that's kind of how I got to Everything But The Girl and listened to two of their albums. Walking Wounded was one that I like really thoroughly enjoyed front to back. I'm gonna play a couple songs off that, but I'm gonna go into Marine Girls song first, Different Light, off their album Lazy Ways. This is all the next three songs, all Tracy Thorn out of the UK. I'm gonna play a bunch of other stuff. I've been listening to this band, X Pilots. Very cool. Found them through a Feeble Little Horse, like pre-show playlist that they have public, and found a bunch of cool new bands on there, or bands that are new to me. Well, I guess some new bands and just bunch of bands in general that are new to me. That took me to X Pilots, and then I went digging around X Pilots and found a bunch of stuff that I like. So I'm gonna play
some stuff from that. Some stuff off the C88 mixtape. I think that was NME put those out, but C86 was the classic one that spawned a genre, basically, that people just called C86. I'm going to play some stuff off C88, which was a mixtape that came out, I think, in 1988. And then some new stuff, too. Going to be a little bit all over the place today. But here's a song by Marine Girls, Tracy Thorn of Marine Girls, and then two Everything But the Girls songs. Hope you enjoy. Thanks for listening.

That last song I just played was Dusted by Guided by Voices. Before that, Can't Be Sure, demo version by the Sundays.

Sorry, I couldn't talk over that nasty part. Before the Sunday song, I played Big Deal by Everything But the Girl. Before that, Before Today by Everything But the Girl, both off Walking Wounded, their album.

That was Pacific. Sorry, that was Barnoon Hill by Pacific off C88. The mixtape. This is Sisters Goodbye by Prayers.

Hell yeah. That was Liar by the Charlottes. Before that, I played Florida Water Blues by Twisted Teens. That was the one with like the raspy guy who kind of had like a little bit of a southern accent, probably from Florida, maybe. I don't know. Before that, Fall Away by Good Flying Birds. Hell yeah. And before that, Sister Goodbye by Prayers off C88. Here's a song by 40 Winks called Noise.

0: That was Elephant Jim. I can't say the whole name of the song because it's in a bunch of Japanese characters, but it says sampling in the name of the song, Elephant Jim, off of what looks like an EP from 2017. Good math rock. Before that, I played Prefab Sprout off their album Swoon called I Never Played Basketball Now. I had never heard that Prefab Sprout album before, and I listened to it last week and I really liked it. Take a listen to Swoon. Before that, played X Pilots from the White Island, is the name of the song, off of Gadge Split C30. Highly recommend X Pilots if you like that song. It was like the one that was like kind of lo-fi, sounded like it was recorded on a tape deck, and then like a bunch of haze over it. Really cool band. A lot of short songs. I like short songs. I like long songs too. I like medium long songs. I like them all, but I don't know. I can get behind an album of short songs. Before that, I already said it, but I played Noise by 40 Winks. 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
1: 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I'm Calvin Williams. 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

0: How are we doing, folks? You are listening to Gugumuk on Radio Free Brooklyn. Thanks so much for tuning in right now. My software is taking a long time to boot up, but I thought I'd join in here to assure you that everything is good and groovy here on this end. It's been a hot minute being here, but I'm glad to be back on air, bringing the rock and roll to your eardrums, shaking your soul each and every day. Hope you're enjoying the weather out there. It's nice to have the days last this long. I know it's been a bit crazy. The weather's been a bit crazy, but it seems to have mellowed out a bit here in the BK. Hope everyone's staying safe. Hope the flash flood didn't get any of y'all by surprise. If there's any message that I want to give to the people out there through the radio waves, it would be this simple message. Be kind to each other. Not because that's what we do here. That's what we do here in New York, is we be kind. So here to bring kindness to you is Gugumuk on Radio Free Brooklyn.
1: I'm not just talking about one person. I'm talking about everybody. I'm talking about form. I'm talking about content. I'm talking about interrelationships. I'm talking about God, the devil, hell.